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1: Bears are the Eagles right now in Chicago. 7-0, and Tank Bigsby for the running back for the Eagles just fumbled inside their own 15-yard line. It might actually be on the right around the 12-yard line. 1:04 to go in the first quarter. Bears first and 10 with Amber Wilson. I'm Ian Fitzsimmons. You're on ESPN Radio. Amber, we got a ball game.
2: We got a ball game. So we'll continue to keep you updated on the live action throughout the evening here on ESPN Radio. Boy, did we have some live action yesterday all across the NFL. A record day in terms of how close so many of these games were. So let's get to it. Let's start with the first.
0: Number one.
3: Here we go. Third down. Browns can get a first down just inside the 5. Watson has the snap. Watson looks left. Deshaun up in the pocket. Deshaun throws. End zone touchdown! Harold Fannin! Second of an A! And the Browns take the lead with 1:48 to go!
2: So our first big moment from yesterday. Deshaun Watson leads the Cleveland Browns to a win over the Carolina Panthers 21-18. Deshaun finished 16 for 30, 144 yards, a couple touchdowns. The numbers aren't perfect, but that last game-winning drive ends up being perfect. A lot of people having to check themselves with some of the things that they were questioning about Todd Monken's decision, Ian, to start Deshaun Watson.
1: My hand is up, no doubt about it. Wasn't seeing it. He did. The call courtesy of 850 ESPN Cleveland. And, hey, I'm shocked right now. A lot of people are ripping Carolina. I'm going to compliment Cleveland and Todd Monken for he saw it, and none of us were. He's in the meetings every day. Deshaun Watson, yeah, that guy, Deshaun Watson, right now 2-1.
2: And remember, there was a lot of booing of Deshaun Watson. Deshaun Watson said he's about to play 17 away games. Remember that before the season? Well, they were chanting his

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0: his composure. It's a lot. I think it'd be easy for a younger player to just get overexcited or stimulated, and yet, you know, you could tell that he was ready, and he couldn't wait to get out there, but at the same time, under control. And the rest of the unit feeds off of that. They always feed off the quarterback, and I think his demeanor really radiated with everybody. He's always positive, and the guys love that.
1: What was it that tipped you or settled you toward going with Case as opposed to Tyson?
0: It was the course of the week. We just saw from the base day to third down day to red zone day, just the totality of it all. We just felt really good about what that looked like, and it wasn't fair to Tyson not getting those same quality reps with really new pass catchers. You know, think about it during training camp. How many throws has he had to Rome? How many throws has he had to Luther? He's had some, but, you know, we thought when you look back at it, the course of the week was really important to getting a little bit of chemistry going.
2: That's Ben Johnson, the Chicago Bears head coach, after the 27-7 victory over the Philadelphia Eagles. And, man, his stock just went up. It was already high. Right. He was already highly regarded as a great offensive mind in the NFL. And to be able to do that with a third-string quarterback, to have that type of efficiency on offense, they never looked like they were being quarterbacked by a third-string quarterback. And that's
3: or
2: something
3: backup
2: to say.
3: In general.
2: Yeah, that's something to be said for the entire offense. Wasn't a bunch of false starts.
3: Nope.
2: Wasn't a bunch of errant passes where receivers weren't where you thought they were. They looked like Case Keenum had been their quarterback all year. And that, I actually got to give credit to the entire coaching staff of having these guys ready and all on the same page. That was impressive.
3: Well, I got to give a lot of credit to Case Keenum because of what Ben Johnson said. When they did their quarterback meeting on Friday, then he's basically spitting everything right back at him. Hey, this is what we're going to do. Okay, this is my responsibility on this. Okay, this is what we're going to do. All right, this is my responsibility on that. He's going through all the checks. He is, again, very prepared.
2: Right.
3: I mean, if you're prepared, what do they say? If you stay ready, you ain't got to get ready.
2: Get ready, exactly.
3: Right. He clearly stayed ready, and I didn't know that that's what that was going to be. Right, for a guy who's 38 years old at this stage of his career, didn't know how interested he was in staying ready, to be honest with you, because, I mean, how do we know? We don't know until we see it. But clearly he was very much in the moment, you know, and I thought that Ben Johnson also brought up a good point about, yeah, Tyson Bagent cleared concussion protocol, but he missed a lot of practice. So all of a sudden you're going to run him out there because he's the second-string quarterback and just say, hey, I know you haven't practiced much, but go get it. Go figure it out on Monday Night Football. So for them to make the decision as a staff to go with the veteran who, one, had gone through reps already in practice, and two, he already, you know, again, stayed ready so he didn't have to get ready, that made all the sense in the world. Because, again, from my point of view, this did not look like a Chicago Bears team that was being, you know, manned by a guy that was a backup quarterback at all.
2: No, it didn't. It didn't. You know, I'm not going to say Case Keenum looked like he was Caleb Williams out there tonight.
3: No, he's not.
2: Exactly.
3: But he looked like a starting quarterback. It did look like that there was a massive drop-off. That's what I said.
2: 100%. Took the words out of my mouth. And you got to feel good if you need them to play another game.
3: Absolutely. And if you're Nick Sirianni and the Eagles, you probably are trying to figure out what in the world went wrong on Monday Night Football. We'll actually hear from the head coach next on Game Night on ESPN Radio.
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11: 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Bears win it.
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2: You heard it. Phillies, Braves,
3: White Sox, Astros,
2: Red Sox, Yankees, Cubs, Padres. MLB playoffs begins today. And storylines galore. Of course, the new format. A couple years in now with the buys, the Rays, Gardos, Brewers, and Dodgers.
3: And the storyline about the roster has now become a big thing with the Yankees. Are they going to put Aaron Judge on the playoff roster? I mean, this is fascinating. He took batting practice as he's pushing to play against the Red Sox. The Yankees have said basically he's not going to be available for the first round of the playoffs, which could be the only round, obviously, if you lose. And he's like, nah, I'm good. Okay, well, which one is it? Is he on the roster? Is he not on the roster? It's a huge storyline going into this. I understand there's a million other teams involved. I'm not downplaying that. But this is what people have said is arguably, I want to be clear on that, Albert Pujols, arguably the greatest right-hand hitter of all time.
4: Thank you so much for that.
3: Miggy Cabrera needs to be in the mix. I think he's actually criminally underrated as a right-hand hitter.
4: I agree with
5: that. Triple crown winner, yeah.
3: Twice or once? He may have won it twice, actually.
6: Just once.
3: He won it once. Anyway, so arguably the greatest right-hand hitter of all time. He's saying, get me in. We've got this dominant pitching staff. Cam Schiller is going to win the Cy Young. Oh, by the way, Gerrit Cole is the Cy Young winner. Oh, let's put in Max Fried here, who's a great pitcher by way of the Braves. Oh, wait, we got all these other guys, too. Is he going to be on the roster? Is not going to be on the roster. And if he's on the roster, is it just to appease him and not play him?
5: Well, no, first of all, how can you justify not having him on the roster, right?
3: Because the same reason that the Sirianni thing that you just said, if
4: this
3: doctors don't clear, wait a minute, you guys just said, if doctors don't clear you, there are protocols, so on and so forth.
5: Yeah, but that's a concussion.
4: Yeah, we're not
5: talking about. This is a soft tissue injury.
4: We're talking calves, not brains.
5: Yeah, this is a little bit different, sir. And when it comes to your biggest bat in the lineup dealing with this type of injury, this is one of those where you have to operate under the player's discretion, right? He injured the calf in the middle of September. We're now at the end of September going into October. You have to defer to the player. If Aaron Judge says he's capable of going, then I'm going to give him the benefit of the doubt. Now, if he ends up re-injuring it, it sucks. But the reality is that if Aaron Judge ain't out there, you're not winning a title anyway. So I just don't understand how you could justify leaving him off the wild card roster. This is a situation right now where it's win or go home, right? You don't have the luxury of being able to give away any of these games. It's two out of three, the best of three. So you got to win two games. I can't give these away.
4: And he's saying, I'm doing all the convincing. He took BP, he took live at bats. To your point, they're not going to win if he's not out there.
5: No.
4: And if he is giving you the green light and saying, I'm feeling good, and Aaron Boone is saying that this is a moderate injury, wouldn't you rather take your best shot against your hated rivals in the playoffs with your best player, with an historically good player, if he is telling you he's good to go, then risk it and not put him on there?
3: So then let's play that one out for a second. Is there an angle to all of this that he's blatantly, obviously going to be on there? They're screwing with the Red Sox to waste the time spent preparing for this, that they have to prepare both ways.
5: They're not screwing with the Red Sox because they're assuming that he's going to be out there.
4: Correct.
7: Also, real quick, you look like a franchise that doesn't know what you're doing. If your manager came out and said he's not going to be on the roster, and Aaron Judge is like, "Hey, I want to be on the roster,"
4: right?
7: But Yankee fans already want Boone gone. So
3: wait, but that's happened.
7: But that's what I'm saying. No,
3: so
7: you're
3: by 10 a.m.
7: Like,
3: Eastern today, Nuno. What are you saying? So if he's on the roster, the Yankees look bad, and if he's off the roster, the Yankees look bad.
7: Well, I've been known to be negative. I think they don't want him on the roster because of the fact that, like, the Yankees just love excuses. Like, and it allows them to be a built-in excuse being like, hey, yeah, like, we weren't healthy, right? Like,
2: Really?
7: Yes. If Aaron Judge is playing, you have no excuses.
4: That's what fans think.
7: Like that. This is me as a fan. This is what I believe.
3: General manager don't want Judge on the roster as a built-in excuse.
7: I think they want every excuse to be able to be like, hey guys, and so that you know Brian Cashman can do his end the year presser. Well, we were in the playoffs, but like we had injuries, so like, and you know it's a crapshoot. Like that's what I believe that the Yankees at this point in time have become. Because of Brian Cashman and where we're at with this franchise.
3: But I mean, they actually have the roster to get to the World Series out of the AL, which has had a down year.
5: They finally have the pitching.
4: They finally have the pitching.
3: Yeah. I mean, remember in 2009, they had a dominant pitching staff. CC Sabathia obviously was unbelievable.
5: He was the anchor. Andy Pettit was great. I mean, listen, they had
3: AJ Burnett too.
5: They had pitching then, and they've got pitching now. You've got Schlittler, you've got Rodon, you've got Garrett Cole, right? Max Fried. You've got pitching. Like you actually have that.
4: And imagine Aaron Judge knowing he's got pitching and how badly he wants to be out. I mean, he wants to be out there to compete anyway, but to your point, he's been put in a situation now with the pitching staff around him where he's like, let me just give you guys some run support because I know that you're capable of executing.
3: That is a wild theory. I guess others have it, but that is a wild, like, I would think.
5: I just don't understand how you continue to get it passed, though. It's been 17 seasons since they won a title.
4: Oh, nine?
5: 17 seasons?
3: Yeah, but wouldn't you think a team would want to win a World Series?
5: We're on year seven of
7: Aaron Boone. See, this is where the hypocrisy of us media people, I'm including myself in this, because what was it? It's like with Mike Tomlin, hey, he gets you in. Isn't that all you want? And like, so you make the
3: point. But there's a difference, though. The Yankees, to their credit, have a top 3/4/5, honestly, as starting pitchers that can win you a World Series. They also have a slugger in Ben Rice that could hit a big home run in a big spot, right? Even outside of Judge and Stanton, who are both banged up. So they actually have pieces to really help them. I don't know I find one of the most fascinating teams in the postseason this year is the Astros. Because they have the worst record ever to get to the postseason at 81-81. Jordan Alvarez is a triple crown threat. He was had an unbelievable season this year. And they're actually home field advantage against the White Sox, who have this unbelievable comeback from years ago, losing 100 games twice in a row, and then boom. But like, imagine if the Astros make this sneaky run. The Phillies are fascinating to me because Phillies fans like Cam and Pat are writing them off because they've been so bad. Sometimes the teams that are bad going in are the teams that are good in the postseason, which is probably what scares the Brewers fans of like, hey, were we too good this year? We had no real hurdles. Now we got to get over them. I think this is really interesting. I think the Yankees specifically, the fact that we are going to wait till 10 a.m. Eastern this morning to find out their roster is a juicy conversation. Dan Graziano, ESPN NFL Insider, will join us next. 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
1: 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We draft our most interesting things that Schefty tells us here on Unsportsmanlike. Michelle goes first, then Chris, then me, then Vegas East. Here we go, Smallsy.
2: With the first pick in the Adam Schefter topic draft, and like always, a lot of things on the board today, I'm going to go with what Schefty said off the top, that he's not surprised in what we saw from Case Keenum last night. 3 touchdowns, no turnovers, the Bears with an emphatic win over the Eagles. And it's specifically what Schefty said about Ben Johnson and what he has built in Chicago and the types of quarterbacks he has in that room. If the worst thing that could happen to this team has happened and they not only weathered the storm, but thrived through it, what does that say about the Chicago Bears and the way we feel about them moving forward when Caleb Williams does come back and he's healthy? What he has built there, that offense, I don't want to say it's foolproof, but Adam was essentially suggesting that it doesn't matter who you plug and play, that he believes in him so much that they will be able to continue to have success, which is important to me.
1: Definitely. Second pick.
3: For my pick in the Adam Schefter topic draft, I'm going with the same topic that I went with last week. The job security of Todd Bowles will continue to be called into question if things don't get turned around quickly. To quote Schefty, somebody is going to pay at the end of the season if they don't get it fixed. End quote. They're going to miss Baker Mayfield for at least 3 weeks with a thumb injury, and they're turning to rookie Jalen Daniels to save the season. He pointed out that there have been other quarterbacks that have stepped in similar spots and done it. Brock Purdy, Dak Prescott, and Russell Wilson. I don't know that you can depend on Jalen Daniels to be those guys. And so things have gone sideways in Tampa. And if they don't change, then we could see wholesale changes this offseason.
2: Wow.
1: Number 3. As small as your pick was Case Keenum, my pick is the add-on that you had, Ben Johnson. Ben Johnson's my pick. Like, Adam basically talking about how great Ben Johnson is and grouping him already through a year and 3 games with Kyle Shanahan, Sean McVay, Sean Payton in terms of those elite play callers as yep. head coach and say that their success travels. But basically, he was kind in the way he was doing it. I'll do it this way. Here's where head coaches get screwed if they're either too good or too bad. If they're too good, their offensive coordinator gets a head coaching job. If they're too bad, their offensive coordinator gets fired and they got to get a new offensive coordinator. If you're a defensive-minded coach, Mike McDonald is, let's call him the reigning best head coach in the league. They won the Super Bowl last year. What happened to his offensive coordinator? He's now the coach of the Raiders.
2: The 3-0 Raiders.
1: Right. So he's going to churn. Now, is it the same on the defensive side of the ball? In theory, yes, but not as much. It doesn't seem as drastic as when it happens on offense. Look at the Eagles. We talk about it constantly. We don't talk about any churn. Now, they don't have it now with Vic Fangio, but they did for years on the defensive side of the ball. So I think Ben Johnson's greatness and the anointment of him that he can coach anyone at that position this quickly, I've never seen anything like this. Because this is Bryce Harper on the cover of Sports Illustrated at 16. Everyone thought he was going to be great, and he is. Everyone thought, remember Ben Johnson, there were reports that came out that like, he doesn't know if he wants to go for $17 million a year or whatever it was.
2: He was patient and waited for the right opportunity.
1: And I ripped him. I'm like, who do you think you are? You've never been a head coach. You don't know how.
2: He's exactly who he thinks he is.
1: Oh, he's damn good.
3: I mean, the only reason that you don't give Ben Johnson the benefit of the doubt over Sean McVay or Kyle Shanahan or any of these other offensive gurus is because he hasn't had the benefit of time. Like those other guys have.
2: They have a longer runway, longer
3: resume.
2: Well,
3: we've seen more. They have a bigger sample size. But on a game-to-game basis, you have a hard time making an argument that you'd rather have somebody else design your game plan for your quarterback than Ben Johnson.
1: 100%. And he's so good that, to his credit, we are not far away from the clock ticking of win. Like, he's so good that we're like, the clock's ticking.
2: Do you remember after week one when they put up, what was it, 59 points? I said, how big of a disappointment is it going to be if Caleb Williams does not win a Super Bowl? Because we're already talking about him and that upper echelon of coaches. And we've talked about Caleb having as much talent as any quarterback in the NFL. You put him in the same breath as Josh Allen.
1: Yep.
2: So you've got the quarterback and the head coach that you believe in. The clock will be ticking.
3: Sean McVay went to a Super Bowl in year two with the Rams. Kyle Shanahan went to a Super Bowl in year three with the 49ers. We are now in year two with Ben Johnson. Everybody's looking around and saying, how long is it going to be before he gets this group with this quarterback to the big one?
2: Does it feel inevitable for them?
3: It absolutely does.
1: Vegas East, fourth pick.
3: Quick not if, it's when.
4: Wow. J.J. McCarthy, why the hell not? What's the worst that can happen?
1: I agree. Graziano thinks differently. A fascinating debate between those two in terms of different sides of the coin on that. Go back on the podcast. Listen after 7:30 a.m. Eastern. You'll hear Dan Graziano question that move by the New York Giants.
2: Nuno, so defeated.
1: Really?
2: He said, J.J. McCarthy, why the hell not?
1: Oh, I didn't take it that way. Oh, interesting. All right, coming up, The Untrustables with Smalls next. 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
15: Or die.

0: It's not, though. That's the thing, that they needed an answer for this season. Teams aren't going to trade Mac Jones. Yes, sure, you can get Mac Jones. You want to give a second-round pick, you know, or a really high pick. That doesn't make any sense for the Giants. So it's either find someone off the scrap heap, right? That's why Jimmy Garoppolo was an option, or give up a draft pick, which in this case was a fifth rounder. You have to give up something. And they thought that this was the best option for now, this year. And I agree with you. Like, what's the ceiling? Like, let's say he's to play 10 games. What's J.J. McCarthy? Like, if he goes 6-4, that's amazing, right?
1: Mm-hmm.
0: Like, so that's really the best that you're trading for. It's like, well, I don't know. Where's that really getting you? Except maybe you could flip him, but even then he's on the last year of his deal. Like,
2: wait, but if he plays,
0: very complicated.
2: If he, sorry to interrupt, Jordan. Jordan, yeah. Renan covers the Giants. Correct me if I'm wrong. I need your help on this, both of you. If he plays 10 games straight, mm-hmm. all of you, I'm saying, if he plays 10 games straight as a starting quarterback, would that be a longer stretch than Jackson Dart has ever played for the Giants as the starting quarterback in a row? So when you're saying what's the upside,
0: mm-hmm.
2: that out of left field upside of like, 6-4, and maybe has a 2-1 touchdown interception ratio, and he starts 10 straight games. Has Jackson Dart done that? I actually don't know the answer to that question.
0: He played what? So he missed 4 last year, so he played correct. 13.
2: How many as the starter?
0: So he came very close. He played 13 as a starter.
2: Oh, as a starter.
1: Okay, so
0: it's very close.
1: The answer is no.
0: 9 then?
1: No, he did not.
0: Yeah.
1: No, he did not.
0: Because he had missed 2 for the 7
1: straight games
0: at some point.
1: And then 5 straight games.
2: That's
1: so
2: why the absurd
1: no.
2: question doesn't feel as absurd. Not because of ability or like, but simply because of injury. That's where it obviously is thrown off. All right, we got to follow the headbands and we got to follow the push-up challenge with the J Fund next week. Jordan, Canty. Well, Canty's the low man on the totem pole on this in terms of the push-up challenge.
0: We're
2: doing amazing things
0: right now,
2: for the J Fund. Jordan Renan covers the Giants, ESPN, ESPN.com. We appreciate it. We're unsportsmanlike.
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5: 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Bears win it.
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8: 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The Chicago Bears with an unbelievable 27-7 victory over the Philadelphia Eagles on Monday Night Football last night. You saw it on ESPN. You saw Case Keenum, and the Bears blow out Jalen Hurts, my MVP pick. And the Philadelphia Eagles. Alone, Michelle Smallman, Chris Canty, Evan Cohen. Good morning, everybody.
9: Makes me wish the Giants waited a day to trade for another quarterback.
8: You ain't getting him. You have to give up a first rounder to get Case Keenum at this point.
10: He looked awesome,
9: man.
10: Last night.
9: Case Keenum ordered that bird well done.
10: He balled.
9: Barbecue chicken out there on the Eagles defense.
10: Unbelievable.
9: Man, he cooked their ass. That was incredible.
10: QB3.
9: What Case Keenum did, turn back the clock moment, reminds you of the run that he had when he was with.

0: The National Weather Service in Phoenix has issued a flash flood warning for Maricopa County in south central Arizona until 9 a.m. Mountain Standard Time. At 5:56 a.m. Mountain Standard Time, Doppler radar indicated thunderstorms produced heavy rain across the warned area. Flash flooding is ongoing or expected to begin shortly, affecting State Route 238 between Maricopa and Gila Bend. Hazard, life-threatening flash flooding. Thunderstorms producing flash flooding. Source, radar indicated. Impact, life-threatening flash flooding of creeks and streams, urban areas, highways, streets, and underpasses. Some locations that will experience flash flooding include Australia, Sonoran National Monument, and Bosque. Turn around, don't drown when encountering flooded roads. Most flood deaths occur in vehicles. Repeating, a flash flood warning has been issued until 9 a.m. Mountain Standard Time for the following county, Maricopa, Arizona.
1: Him in positions to win and be great last night. Case Keenum is the one that executed it, but Ben Johnson proves time and time again why he was maybe one of the best hires Chicago will ever make in the history of sports in that town. Not just for the Bears, in the history of sports in Chicago.
2: You just said something, though. Ben Johnson convinced him to come out of retirement to be a veteran positive influence on Caleb. You didn't say to be a player. You just said to be a veteran, not to play in a game.
1: He wanted him to be in the quarterback room.
2: Okay, that's a room, not a field. Did he want him to be on a football field? And that guy, we're showing the video on ESPN2. You can go online and look at it. He's walking off the field, CeCe, last night as if he won the Super Bowl. And he kind of did. He won his individual Super Bowl. I don't mean to make this bigger than it is, but it is that big for him. Like, do you remember your last game? Like, there's a difference, I would assume, CeCe, between your last game you played and the last game you remember as, like, that's me. That's who I was as a Super Bowl champion.
3: Yeah, the last game I played, I got hurt, and I was on IR. So that was my lasting memory in the National Football League. For Case Keenum to have that opportunity was really, really cool. He talked about blocking out all of the outside noise, not being in communication with anybody else other than his wife and Ben Johnson. He joked with the media about saying, guess which one called him more. But the fact that he embraced this opportunity fully, where the Chicago Bears had no one else to turn to, and he came through for them in a big spot, that just reveals the sports character of the individual. But also, I thought it was very telling with the character of this football team that everybody else around him stepped up, right? Left tackle Braxton Jones gets hurt in the middle of the game. No problem. They find a way, right? They don't have a 100-yard rusher. Didn't matter. They still had 35 rush attempts for over 100 yards. And the guys in the receiving corps can't say enough about the job that they were able to do. Luther Burden making plays, big time. Second effort, being able to get the ball in the end zone on that first drive, making a statement against that Eagles defense. Khalif Raymond, somebody that Ben Johnson has a lot of experience with, working with him with the Detroit Lions, didn't miss a beat last night. Colston Loveland caught 4 passes, 3 of them for first downs. Everybody made contributions around him. And then, of course, that defense for the Chicago Bears that a lot of people had question marks about stepped up in a big way last night as well. So, and they were down one of their starting corners. So, like, there were a lot of individual efforts that deserve praise today. No more than Case Keenum.
2: Right.
3: But it wasn't a one-man band last night. And I know a lot of folks will lose sight of that.
2: That's very fair. Very fair. In the ultimate, give me one more night last night for Case Keenum. First game started in 3 years, basically. December 24, 2023, Houston versus Cleveland. First rushing touchdown since 2019. That's, what, 7 years ago. And Laura Rutledge, who's just phenomenal on the ESPN broadcast, pointed this out to Case Keenum. 1,009 days since he last played. 1,009 days since he last played. Case Keenum leads the Bears to a 20-point victory on Monday Night Football, where he goes 24-34, 247, 2 touchdowns, and a rushing touchdown. And he spoke post-game about his big Monday Night Football performance.
4: Oh, my gosh, yeah. I mean, playing well any time in your career feels good. To do it on Monday Night Football after you thought you weren't ever going to play again multiple times. Golly. This is special. It's really special. And I don't know if I'll be able to put it into words tonight. But I'm going to enjoy it tonight. That's for sure.
1: Evan, you talked about the Baltimore Ravens and them running onto the field after Tyler Loop hits that field goal. Yeah. And they win that game in Brazil. And the way that they ran on the field, you see Lamar, you see all of his teammates. They're so joyful. And that if they go on and get it done, you're going to say, that was the moment. We looked at that team. We saw that reaction. And that was the moment. I wonder about the Chicago Bears and from a mental standpoint, what a performance like that does for this team. Because this was a team that we thought was firmly in contention. And then your quarterback gets injured. And then your backup quarterback's not available. To have Case Keenum step in a game like this and give you that performance, and CeCe, as you said, have the rest of the team step up around him. Is there, I mean, you tell us, CeCe, is there something that could be in that locker room where it's like, it doesn't matter what happens, we are that good and we are going to get the job done, like a galvanizing thing for
3: them. It reinforces the messaging that they're getting from the head coach, no doubt, right? Ben Johnson has baked in a lot of belief in this team with the turnaround that we saw in year one with Caleb Williams and the overall trajectory of the franchise. And this is just another notch in the belt for Ben Johnson, being able to go head-to-head with a Super Bowl-winning head coach quarterback tandem in a primetime game in a big spot without the number one overall pick from 2024, knowing that as a coach, you've never coached a game without him, and to find a way to be able to get that win, that's wildly impressive. And so the players not only believe in themselves, not only do they believe in the depth that they have on this team, but they believe that their head coach is always going to have a plan that will allow them to have a path for success. And as a player, all you really want, Ev, is the coach to give you the answers to the test. And last night, Ben Johnson did that in fine fashion for everybody on that team, but most notably for Case Keenum. Yesterday, Case Keenum was comfortable. He was in flow. He was in zen the entire game. I mean, it was unbelievable how he dissected that Philadelphia Eagles defense. Last night, he averaged 2.4 seconds from snap to throw. That's the fastest that a Bears quarterback has gotten passes off since week six of 2023. He didn't get sacked once, only got hit three times. His jersey was clean, other than the quarterback sneak that he had for a touchdown at the end of the game. When they blitzed him, yeah, good night, Philadelphia Eagles defense. He was a perfect 11 of 11, 145 yards, two touchdowns, no picks, and a perfect 158.3 passer rating. He was as comfortable as a quarterback could be in an NFL game. And that speaks volumes about the plan that Ben Johnson laid out for him and everybody else's ability around Case Keenum to execute that plan. How can you not trust that if you're a player on that Chicago Bears team?
5: Yeah, and Ben Johnson joked about the fact of, you know, he only has coached number one overall picks and Jared Goff and now Caleb Williams. And clearly what he's done with, what he did last night with Keenum was amazing. Pat Costello, Cam Pratt, two of our producers, are both diehard, lifelong Eagles fans. And I believe Pat at one point in our group chat last night said, we're getting cooked by Case Keenum. And I was like,
6: I said that during the first drive.
5: First drive. And I was literally about to respond, and I'm glad retroactively I did not. Don't worry. First 15 scripted, they'll crush him after that. But that's what I thought.
1: Yeah.
5: I thought early on, he's doing really well because he's a 38-year-old veteran that's seen everything, 14 years as we mentioned. You script the first 15, you practice it all week, he's going to kick butt. Well, he did. I don't know if they scripted the first four quarters of the game because it didn't stop the entire game. We'll get to the Eagles side of it in a little bit, but the way he looked on that first drive where Pat basically was saying we're cooked is how he looked the entirety of the game, with pressure, without pressure, hitting the right guys at all times. Ben Johnson's really, really, really good, but I mean, that's also on the player. That was amazing. I don't know what they do now. And not only when Caleb comes back. I'm saying Tyson Bagent is their backup quarterback.
3: Oh, no, you
5: got to
3: ride Case Keenum.
1: Absolutely.
3: Yeah, Tyson Bagent.
5: If you're Case Keenum, you should retire all the
3: time. Tyson Bagent, pack him up, man. That man needs to have several seeds. Hey, he ain't going in the game until Case Keenum flops. And based on what I saw yesterday, it doesn't seem like that's going to happen.
5: Well, they got the Jets this week, and the Jets play harder and better than you would think.
3: They do.
5: Like, based on the name of the team and the history.
3: They do
5: play
3: hard.
5: So it's not going to be easy. But at the same time, it's now not going to be easy for the Jets against Case Keenum. That's how good that man was last night. That's one of the best performances of the week, I think, in the NFL.
3: Oh, no question.
5: He was awesome.
1: Well, Cam just sent us this note about the old head showing out in week three. 3+ total touchdowns in week 3. Aaron Rodgers, 42 years old, great performance. Case Keenum, 38 years old, great performance last night. Kirk Cousins, Raiders 3-0. Geno Smith and the Jets. Jacoby Brissett and Marcus Mariota.
7: We got to count Matthew Stafford, too. He threw 3 touchdown passes.
6: Andy Dalton, 1 interception.
5: You got to let him finish the joke, Pat. One of them was to the other team. Come on, Pat.
3: Pat loves to step on it.
5: He had the big Stafford landing there.
1: Let's give him some grace.
5: Let's pretend that
1: after
5: never happened.
1: After what happened last night to his team.
3: Hurt people. That's all it is.
5: Yeah, let's pretend that never happened. CeCe, yeah. Was there another 30-plus-year-old that was left out there?
3: No, I'm not going to do it now. It's over.
5: You're not going to do it.
3: It's over.
5: All right, well, there's another side of it. Kudos to the Chicago Bears. They're 2-1. Biggest loser last night may have been Smalls' team. The Packers are in a very... Oh, my God, that division. If they're going to win games without Caleb... Because that was the entrance point for the Packers.
1: I was watching that game last night. I was like, Packers are done. They're toast.
5: Because that's the entrance point. It's like, oh, they'll drop. The Packers go, oh, boy. Oh, boy.
1: We thought, anyway. there's a path, yeah. Maybe.
3: Nah.
1: That's a stone wall.
3: Nah.
1: There's no path. That door is closed.
3: I mean, at this point, doesn't it feel inevitable that the Packers are going to finish last in the NFC North?
1: No.
5: I never heard that before the season from anyone, interestingly enough.
3: I'm telling you. What a hot take.
5: By the way, Smalls, the Tyler Loop run out the Bears last night to the Vibe Super Bowl through week 3 is Bears-Ravens, right?
1: Probably,
5: the
1: yes.
5: The Vibe, the base done like, oh, that moment could be something. That moment could be something Vibe Super Bowl Bears-Ravens.
1: Yeah.
5: Not the Eagles. We'll get to that after Smalls has this from the wellness company. I believe, hopefully... The medical kit for the wellness company arrived in Philadelphia this morning because they need it.
1: For sure. And there's nothing worse than waking up sick. This time of year, with the kids back in school surrounded by hundreds of others, yours could bring home a whole new world of viruses and bacteria that your family might not have immunity to. 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One ugly strain just showed up. 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
1: Bears look like they're going to bring the blitz. 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They're bringing extras. 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Edwards.
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3: 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I am fascinated by the roster decisions today.
5: Oh.
3: What? I mean, the Yankees say Judge is out. Judge says, no, I'm not. Is he going to be on the roster or not?
6: Better be.
3: Well, you say that, but if Cashman and Boone don't want to put him on the roster because the doctors aren't clearing him, what happens?
6: He better be. He's the captain of the team.
3: I agree with you. And in my head, and this is horrible, it actually goes right perfectly into what happened here last night with the Eagles, believe it or not. In my head, if they're worried about injury for next year, God forbid, for Judge, there may not be a next year. So it's cool that they're trying to protect the player from himself or the doctors are trying to protect him. You got to put him on the roster. Then decide if he's going to play or not.
6: What do you mean there may not be a next year?
3: For baseball?
6: Yeah. You're talking about the collective bargaining?
3: I'm just saying I can't worry about next year. If I have the Red Sox in a playoff game on ESPN Radio tonight, by the way.
6: Forget about worrying about next year. If your best player and the captain of your team says he's healthy enough
3: to play.
6: That's
3: what I'm saying. I'm in
6: agreement. How can you justify keeping him out, especially in the, God forbid, you have an early postseason exit. You don't make it out of the wild card round. That's the biggest issue. Forget about baseball next year. Like, what happens if you're going up against your biggest rival in the wild card, your best player says he wants to play, and you keep him off the roster?
3: I agree.
5: Imagine what the fallout would be of that.
6: Come on, man.
5: Imagine what the fallout would be.
6: Come on, man.
5: Judge says, I want to be on the roster. I'm good to go. They say no, and the Red Sox beat you. Just imagine. I mean, I don't even know if our friends at ESPN New York would have to say a word. They would just open the phones and crack the mics, and it would be a wrap. Can you imagine how people would react here in New York if that were to go down that way?
3: Oh, it's a fascinating situation. Where I tie it into the Eagles was I thought Nick Sirianni at halftime was unbelievably professional last night.
5: He was.
3: When he was talking about the doctors and Jalen Hurts and things like that. I thought he was great. Period. Next sentence. That drive that Andy Dalton threw an interception drove me absolutely insane last night. Eagles lose to the Bears 27-7, and there was a moment in this game. Listen, I understand with how well Case Keenum played, and we just discussed it. If you miss any of it, go back on the podcast and listen. That you cannot say, well, if this happens and the whole game is different, because Case Keenum was too damn good. That said, down 7-0, second quarter, 12 play, 95-yard drive. Jalen gets banged up, goes to the blue tent. It's a third and goal at the 2-yard line. You see, our cameras did an unbelievable job on Monday Night Football. We see Jalen kind of maneuvering out of the blue tent while they're trying to call a play. Somehow that does not get to Sirianni. Because he should have called a timeout in that spot. Mm-hmm. He did not. I texted you guys at that moment saying that. Should have called a timeout. They don't. And inexplicably, down 7-0 with Saquon Barkley, who was running all over the Bears, not on those two plays previously, but running all over the Bears, they throw the ball with Andy Dalton. He gets picked off in the damn end zone. What was Sirianni doing in that spot? Call the timeout. Get Jalen back in the game. Push twice. Don't have Andy Dalton throw. I understand it was throwback night with Case Keenum, but give me a break. Case Keenum's preparing all week. Again, I understand it may not change. The Eagles' defense was terrible. They went away from Saquon in the second half. I don't understand why. Jalen had some bad throws. I'm acknowledging that. I have egg on my face, MVP. Call the timeout, though, CeCe. That was ridiculous.
6: Yeah, but there's no guarantee, even if you call the timeout, that you're going to get Jalen Hurts back in the game.
3: Give me a chance, though.
5: But he said he didn't have that information. He didn't know.
6: Yeah, he didn't know, right? There's no guarantee that Jalen Hurts is going to check out when he goes in the blue medical tent and go through whatever test that they do to determine whether or not he needs to enter the protocol. And if it ends up being a situation where the docs and the unaffiliated neuro trauma consultant determine he needs to go back in the locker room for further testing, well, you just burn a timeout for no reason. Mm-hmm. So I think the biggest issue comes down to them not being able to have success on those first two runs at goal to go in point blank range. And if you want to find a scapegoat for that scenario, Ev, it's not Nick Sirianni. It's the offensive line. It's the running game. The fact that you can't punch it into the end zone and that your coach doesn't have enough confidence to run it three straight times or four straight times, that's the bigger issue. And we talked about it ad nauseum throughout this offseason. What are the Philadelphia Eagles going to look like with new offensive coordinator Sean Manuel? What is that offensive line going to look like with some moving parts now? Landon Dickerson being out of the lineup, a new offensive line coach. We didn't have the answer to those questions. And the reality of where they're at right now is that the running game is not nearly as consistent as it was once upon a time when this team was competing and going on Super Bowl runs.
3: But fair, from that moment on, up until that moment, they were destroying the Bears on the ground. Saquon was averaging like 6 yards a carry up until that moment.
6: Yeah, but the first run that they had, goal to go on the 1 yard line, they go backwards.
3: I understand that. And you were a
6: second run goes
3: nowhere. But something can't, like, there's something off with averaging 6 yards a carry and then not being able to get 1 yard, right? And then why? I would rather run the ball three times with Saquon and kick a field goal down 7-0 than throw with Andy Dalton in that spot. I'm not trying to be insulting to Andy Dalton, but he threw an interception in the end zone. Sirianni, we'll get to this in a little bit because we got power rankings coming up. There's a lot more with this game because Sirianni talked about it. And I don't get it, Smalls. I just don't understand the thought process. And I know they got killed in the second half.
6: They got destroyed.
5: In the second half, the Eagles offense, 0.62 yard, 0 for 5 on third down.
6: It was a 3-point game, and you had the ball. You go 3-and-out the first drive. You go 3-and-out the second drive. 3-and-out the third drive. Then you throw a pick.
3: And that's on Jalen. He was bad in that second half. I'm not arguing that part.
6: So how, but
3: the whole tenor of the game changed.
6: You're blaming the Andy Dalton interception, and that interception pales in comparison to the miscues that they had on the offensive side of the ball in the second half. Like, I understand wanting to scapegoat Nick Sirianni and blame the moment right before halftime, but they had a huge momentum boost before halftime with Jalen Hurts driving the team down and scoring that touchdown.
3: Phenomenal.
6: The execution that he had in that moment, they were riding high.
3: Yes.
6: And they came out in the second half, and they didn't make the adjustments, and the Chicago Bears did, and that was the difference in coaching. So if you want to say, in the aggregate, Nick Sirianni got out-coached by Ben Johnson, no argument there. But I don't want to blame that moment at the end of the second quarter as to the reason why the Philadelphia Eagles lost last night, because that would be disingenuous, and that would not tell the entire story when it comes to the greatness of what we saw from Ben Johnson and the Chicago Bears coaching staff.
3: 27-7, Bears beat the Eagles.
4: What is happening when Evan is crushing Nick Sirianni and Canty is not as much?
3: I swear, what is this, bizarro world? The exact same thing.
6: I did just crush Nick Sirianni.
3: No, but you were kinder than I was, I think, in doing it.
4: The show is flipped upside down.
5: Well, especially when talking about the timeout.
3: That's what week three has been.
5: I was
6: the upside down?
3: No, week three of the NFL is bizarro world of what's going on here. The entire week has been ridiculous. And like, wait, this team's good, that team's bad, this quarterback can't hold on to the ball, this quarterback stinks, the Packers stink, the Patriots stink. What? What's happening? It's bizarro world.
5: Quarterbacks who were not the week one starting QB, 6-0 in week three.
3: Quarterbacks that were not the... So fill-in quarterbacks,
5: yep,
3: don't lose.
5: Because some were not backups. Some were third-string quarterbacks. So that's how we have to phrase it that way. 6-0.
3: That's insane. Power rankings. CC ranks them. I don't know that the Eagles are going to be on that list. Top five teams in the league presented by SoFi.
6: Could have been.
3: I'm not now.
6: Could have been.
3: We're on Sportsmanlike.
0: It's a Major League Baseball wild card quadruple header.
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0: Phillies Braves, Astros White Sox, Yankees Red Sox, Cubs Padres. 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
1: All right, y'all know what time it is. It's Tuesday during football season on Unsportsmanlike, which means we love to rank stuff. And if you don't know, now you know. This is Unsportsmanlike, ESPN Radio, ESPN 2, ESPNU. And I've got my week four power rankings fresh off the presses. But before I get to it, introductions all the way around. She is the first lady of Unsportsmanlike, Michelle Smallman.
2: Good morning, Cece.
1: Good morning. He is the hoodie, the Ocho, Evan Cohen.
3: Number eight.
1: Beautiful Merlot sport coat. Love it.
4: Thank you.
2: To match the jersey behind him.
1: Yeah. There you go.
4: Andy Dalton threw an interception like me.
1: Okay.
4: Call a timeout, Sirianni.
1: I thought
4: go ahead.
1: Blood on the football for your quarterback, Drake May.
4: Oh, God.
1: But anyway,
4: yeah.
1: And I am the resident Super Bowl champ. Let's get to it.
0: Number five.
1: The Denver Broncos. Mm. The comeback experts, Denver has scored 47 second-half points over the last 2 weeks, the most in the NFL, including playoffs. Bo Nix has the most fourth-quarter comebacks and game-winning drives since he's come into the league. That being said, it's clear that the Broncos' defense misses edge rusher Jonathan Cooper, who is on the commissioner's exempt list. They're bottom seven in pressure percentage, and they lead the league in missed tackles by a wide margin. Mm. And if they can't develop more balance on the offensive side of the ball, the ceiling is a wild card round exit for this team. Denver Broncos checking in at five in this week's power rankings.
4: So if you have them in the top five, I must ask a question as a rebuttal, so to speak.
1: What's up?
4: Is the Davis Webb drama about him calling plays and not Sean Payton over? Or is it just quieted?
1: It's quieted. Anytime you win football games, there's not going to be a whole lot of noise about it. Like, that was an incredible comeback. And I thought he was in his bag. He did a really good job in the second half. But again, if you don't have any running game, it's going to make it a lot tougher on the play caller, and it's going to make it a lot tougher on the quarterback. They got to figure that part of it out. And I'm not sure what direction they go.
2: I love that a team in the power rankings that should be all sunshine and rainbows and positives, you're holding the mirror up to them.
1: No, we got a lot of warts in this week's power rankings. So the Denver Broncos is just the tip of the iceberg.
2: Ooh, okay.
1: Next.
0: Number four.
1: The Minnesota Vikings. The best defense in the NFL. Number one in defensive efficiency. Number one in sacks. Second in points per game allowed. And second in pressure percentage. Third-year edge rusher Dallas Turner is coming into his own. Michelle Smallman loves that. He leads the league in pressures, quarterback hits, and is top five in sacks. Offense is a work in progress. And the Justin Jefferson ankle sprain won't help matters, albeit it's not expected to be an extended absence. They don't play a team with a winning record until November, so there's some runway to workshop things on offense. But with a 3-0 start, 2-0 in the division puts them in the driver's seat for the NFC North. The Minnesota Vikings checking in for this week's power rankings.
2: They don't play a team with a winning record until November?
1: That is correct.
4: I'll just add flames to the fire. Nobody's going to hire Brian Flores to be the head coach. Just throwing that out there.
2: Had we not seen what we saw out of Case Keenum, not to deviate from that, but had we not seen the Chicago Bears and Case Keenum do what they did to the Eagles, to a quality opponent, or what we thought going into was quality opponent last night, I would have said with that schedule, the Vikings would run away with the division. But I can't count the Bears out. The Lions defense still concerns me, and I obviously have not put the Packers in that conversation, but
4: just a food for thought question. Mm. Is Brian Flores coaching defense right now better than anyone else is coaching any unit, all three phases in the NFL for all 32 teams? We can't answer that now, but He just answered
1: yes. Yes. Yes.
4: Okay.
1: I think it's the most dominant phase of any football team in the NFL right now. Yeah,
4: just throwing that out. As I said, I'll add fuel to the fire.
1: That's not elite.
4: No, of course not. Flames to the fire? It's fuel to the fire.
1: But unfortunately, it doesn't feel like he's going to get a job.
4: No, and that's why the fire has been started.
1: Which, if you're Kevin O'Connell, you probably
4: it's a dream scenario.
2: It's a great spot for him.
4: Keep suing the league, please. Add another lawsuit.
1: All right, next. Let's keep it moving.
0: Number three.
1: The San Francisco 49ers.
4: Let's go. Love it.
1: No quarterback is playing better football right now than who? Steady rocking all night long. Brock Purdy leads the league in QBR and touchdown passes. 49ers are top five in scoring offense and scoring defense. As always, injuries are starting to mount up. Trent Williams left the game with a stinger. Mike Evans day-to-day with a rib injury. And Nick Bosa is expected to miss multiple weeks with a calf injury. San Francisco has a step up in class and competition over the next 2 weeks with the Broncos and the Seahawks. They've earned the benefit of the doubt with their consistency year over year. But whether they're a true contender will come down to health at the end of the season. San Francisco 49ers checking in 3 this week on my power rankings.
2: Same season, different story for the 49ers. The biggest opposition they have.
1: Ain't it though?
2: It's not the Broncos. It's not the Seahawks, as you mentioned. Their next two opponents. It's the injury report. It's the biggest opponent for the 49ers.
4: You're telling me a team in California can have injuries and the quarterback and coach overcome them? I thought that was not allowed. I thought the Chargers told me that's not. It has to be everybody else's fault. Interesting.
1: All right. Candy Power Rankings are brought to you by SoFi. Get your money right. Number two. The Buffalo Bills. Sunday's win against the Chargers marks 7 double-digit comebacks since the start of 2024, the most in the NFL during that span. Entering week 3, teams were 11-187-3 when committing 10 or more penalties and having 5 or more turnovers in a game. It's the first such win for any team in the National Football League since 2012. That's what the Buffalo Bills did to the Los Angeles Chargers. The Bills are the number one scoring offense, top 3 in third downs, and top 10 in red zone efficiency. Defensively, Greg Rousseau and Deion Walker have been awesome. Rousseau became the third player with at least 2 sacks in each of the team's first 3 games of a season since sacks became an official stat in 1982. He joined Mark Gastineau in 1984, New York Sack Exchange, and Hall of Famer Kevin Green, who at the time was with the Carolina Panthers in 1998. The turnover monster is always in Josh Allen's closet, but the overall aggressiveness of head coach Joe Brady gives me confidence that this group can win games in spite of the Buffalo Bills, number 2 on this week's power ranking.
4: No notes.
2: Same.
4: No notes. They have to be there. They're there. Right move. That's it. Like, they're that good, and they better be there in January and February.
2: But just like we said, the 49ers, new year, same story. Buffalo Bills, new year, same story, because they've got a team standing in their way, seemingly.
4: Well, we'll find out, I guess.
2: I think I know. I'm going to guess.
4: The Raiders?
2: They're 3-0?
1: You think it's the Raiders?
4: No, I don't. I was just joking.
1: Oh, okay. All right. There can only be one number one.
0: Number one.
1: The Kansas City Chiefs.
2: I knew it.
1: The 6-3-0 start in the last 10 seasons, the most in the NFL during that span. 3 of the 4 seasons with Mahomes as the quarterback has culminated in a team getting to the Super Bowl. Teams that start 3-0 win the division 51% of the time since 1990. What makes that an interesting stat is that in week 4, the Kansas City Chiefs play another 3-0 team in their division, that being the Las Vegas Raiders.
4: Yes.
1: And I'm just curious to find out how good the Raiders are. And the Kansas City Chiefs are obviously the bar, not only in that division, but in the entire NFL. So, the Kansas City Chiefs are number one in this week's power rankings, followed by the Buffalo Bills, the San Francisco 49ers, the Minnesota Vikings, and the Denver Broncos. Smalls, you are my accountability partner. Objections and omissions.
2: I thought perhaps your Baltimore Ravens might be on this list, Stacey. 2-1. The only loss they have is to the New Orleans Saints, who are kind of our adopted team. We know that they're going to be a team to contend with. They had a big-time win abroad against the Dallas Cowboys. And I'd be willing to bet that they take up residence on your power rankings the next few weeks because they have the Titans, the Falcons, and the Browns. So I expect to see them. I thought maybe we would get them this week instead of the Broncos at number 5.
4: That's very fair. We'll get objections and omissions from everybody out there. 888-SAY-ESPN, 888-729-3776. I just wanted to ask you one question, both of you, off of number 1 in the power rankings. Nuno and I had a conversation, our producer, this morning, and I want to bring it to air. If you had to vote for one person from the Kansas City Chiefs right now for MVP after 3 games, you can only have one vote for one person. Mahomes or K-9?
2: K-9.
4: Kenneth Walker III. you would vote for?
1: K-9.
4: Which is a great sign for the Kansas City Chiefs.
1: No question.
4: 888-SAY-ESPN, 888-729-3776. Objections, omissions, Canty's Power Rankings brought to us by SoFi. Chiefs, Bills, Niners, Vikings, Broncos. Who should be off that list? Who should be on that list? Who should be higher on that list? Who should be lower on that list? We'll hear from you next. We're on Sportsmanlike, presented by Progressive Insurance.
3: Hey, it's Golic Jr. Coming up Tuesday, the Bears beat the Eagles without Caleb Williams. 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
1: You know they mad cause I'm hooray. You never ever seen a good trick. You want a problem?
2: Canty's week four power rankings brought to us by SoFi. Chiefs, Bills, Niners, Vikings, Broncos. Yo. You don't see the Bears in there after their amazing win last night, 27-7 over the Philadelphia Eagles. Awful loss by the Eagles.
3: I feel like the Bears are going to do this dance around my power rankings all season long. They might not be in the top five, but they're always going to be hovering. Remember the start of the season, week one power rankings, the Bears weren't in the top five, but I had them first out at number six. I feel like they're going to be hovering all year long.
2: But you have them in the Super Bowl, don't you?
3: I do.
2: Yeah. That's probably better than just the week five, four power rankings.
3: I don't know, though. Last year, my power rankings were an indicator of who was going to be in the big game.
2: Yeah.
3: The teams that were prominently featured in the power rankings throughout the year, the amount of times they were on it, were the teams that ultimately ended up making up the final four.
4: Next four games for the Bears, and let's see if they jump into your power rankings after these games. Not that this was an easy out, but the Jets. Then you go to Green Bay, then to Atlanta, then you have the Patriots. Next.
3: So which one of those is supposed to be a hard game?
2: Supposed to be New England and Green Bay. Is maybe none of them.
3: That's my question.
4: Jets could be tough.
2: Yeah, maybe the Jets
3: might be the toughest out.
2: Yeah, I think by then New England will be righted relative to competency.
3: You hope?
2: Yeah, I sure as hell hope. Alex in St. Louis joining us here on Unsportsmanlike Listening on Sirius XM 80. Any objections, omissions on Canty's power rankings?
5: Yeah, morning, guys. Love the show. Listen every morning.
2: Thank you.
5: I'm just curious to how the Denver Broncos are playing a half of football and not four quarters of strong football, and how they ended up on the list. They're all last season, they were known as a dominant defensive team, and this year they're not playing excellent defense. I feel like the Raiders could have been in that fifth spot. I also feel like the Bears could have been in that fifth spot. You could have made an argument for Detroit that their one loss is to Buffalo, who's two on CC's power rankings. They could have been in that fifth spot. I just feel like there are other teams that are playing stronger football. The Jaguars could have been in that fifth spot. Dominant win over Evans Patriots.
2: Yep.
5: I'm just curious on CC's response to some of those other teams who are playing better football. The Raiders have two wins by double digits and beat the Saints by, you know, 8+ points, one of the best plus minuses in the entire NFL. I know they, you know, played a soft schedule early, but they're playing better football than the Denver Broncos.
2: That's a tremendous call. Thank you for it.
3: The Broncos just beat the Jaguars. That literally just happened.
2: Right, but what about, okay, so, but
3: They just beat the Rams on Sunday night. Like, the only game that they lost in embarrassing fashion was to the Kansas City Chiefs, who I have as the number one team in my power rankings.
2: Sure. Does he have an argument, though, for the Raiders hovering, the Bears hovering, the Lions hovering? Does he have an argument on those three?
3: I think all of those teams merit consideration, but when you look at the body of the work, you look at the people that they've beaten, I think that there are two quality wins for the Denver Broncos. I hate to do it college football playoff selection committee style, but I mean, you look at their two wins, they're against the team that had the shortest odds to win the Super Bowl this season in the LA Rams, and against the Jacksonville Jaguars, the division winner from a year ago, that's 2-1.
2: I think that is the right way of doing it this early in the season, because we don't have enough of a sample size. So if you just go based on strength of schedule, based on assumed productivity for these teams, that is a fair way of doing it. The Broncos, that's a good point. If they're wins against the Rams and the Jaguars, that is impressive.
3: I'm saying, do we have to wait the Jags win over the Cleveland Browns in week one differently now that the Browns are 2-1?
2: Yeah. But again,
3: halfway through the season,
2: we're not going to bring up the train to schedule stuff necessarily, but right now it's a way of looking at it, I think.
4: But we talk about the Browns being 2-1. They beat the Bucks, who aren't good, and they beat the Panthers, who, yes, are better, and we expected the Panthers to win that game, but still, when we're doing the strength of schedule and we're saying they're 2-1, not all of those wins are weighted equally in my mind.
3: Yeah, I don't think the quality of wins for the Detroit Lions measure up to the quality of wins of the Denver Broncos.
2: There's your answer. Broncos over Lions for the
3: Saints in overtime, and then the New York Jets. No.
2: Not bad wins, but not as good. I think that's totally fair.
3: Not as good.
2: Terry in Wisconsin, listening on ESPN Madison, 100.5 FM in Madison on Wisconsin. Terry.
6: Hey, good morning, guys. So the first caller kind of took my steam, Mr. Chris Canty. How you have two of the undefeated teams in the AFC and disrespect the team that just went to the Big Easy. Who that gonna beat them Saints? That would be Raiders. Now, you talked about the defense of the Minnesota Vikings. What about the defense numbers that the Raiders are putting up? What about Kirk Cousins leading the league, I believe, in touchdown passes? And we get passed up by a Broncos team who lost one game. Now, I understand that you're going to make the argument about the Chargers and Miami, but we beat them by double-digit numbers. Aren't you supposed to beat the bad teams that way? And then we go into hostile territory in the Big Easy and beat the Saints by 8.
3: Terry, I'll make you a deal. If your team wins in week 4, you will be on the power rankings.
4: Ooh.
6: We should be.
3: If you win in week 4, you'll be on the power rankings. There will be no argument that I have against the Las Vegas Raiders. Because right now, I could come up with things, and you kind of laid it out. You breadcrumbed it for me and all of the rest of our listeners. But I'm just going to say this. If you beat the Kansas City Chiefs in week 4, you will be prominently placed in my power rankings.
7: Good luck!
3: You got them in your building in Vegas. If you beat them, if you beat the Chiefs, I guarantee the Las Vegas Raiders will be in my Week 5 power rankings.
2: I would like, Cam, if you could look this up. The last time the Chiefs and the Raiders played a meaningful game for both teams. I don't mean meaningful for draft positioning for the Raiders. I mean meaningful for both teams where they're both good at the same time. It feels like it's been a long time since that happened. I think that is a juicy matchup. Hatred amongst those fans this weekend in Vegas.
8: 2021, I would say. The Raiders were a playoff team that year. Mm-hmm. The last time they played was week 14. The Chiefs won 48-9 in that game, but the Raiders were a playoff game in that team.
3: They were a playoff team.
2: No, that's fair.
8: Hey, they went to the playoffs.
2: Would that have been when Matt McGloin started a playoff game for them because they had everybody hurt?
8: No, Derek Carr started that game.
2: Derek Carr did?
3: No.
8: Yeah, that was the Bengals win.

0: you're on point. You're on point today, man. The only thing I would probably switch is just because of the Vikings. They got they're not in, no injuries on that defense in San Fran. But you can make a case for the Bills being number one because of that boy Josh in Buffalo.
1: Yeah, listen, man, Josh Allen is otherworldly. There is no doubt about it. But coming off of week three, three turnovers by Josh Allen, two picks, a fumble, I don't know if I could elevate the Buffalo Bills to the number one spot in my power rank because I just can't do it right now.
2: Can I point out one team that has not been mentioned one time, to my, if I'm not mistaken?
1: Go for it.
2: The team that won the Super Bowl last year?
3: Yeah. The Seahawks.
2: Now, they had a terrible loss against
1: Washington. I got to knock you when you have that kind of loss.
3: To Marcus Mariota.
1: Yeah.
3: And the Commanders.
1: But they hung 33 on you, and your calling card is supposed to be your defense. Now, granted, seven of that came from Sam Darnold throwing a pick six, but still, that's way too many points for your backup quarterback against what is supposed to be the best defense in football.
2: But we did say on Monday, hey, this is just a blip. We're not worried about it. Now, that does not mean that they're on the power rankings.
1: I'm worried about it, though. I mean, listen, going into that game, Mike McDonald was 16-2 on the road. To have one of your three losses in your coaching career be to the Mariota-led Commanders? I don't know. Got to knock you a little bit.
2: 27-7. That was the score in Monday Night Football. The Chicago Bears behind. Case Keenum destroyed the Eagles. We'll get to that next.
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3: 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What a memorable Monday Night Football game last night. Chicago Bears, QB3, as Smalls has been saying all show, Case Keenum.
4: Played like QB1.
3: Did he ever? He was last night's performance, singular game performance against the Philadelphia Eagles, 27-7 victory for the Chicago Bears, who are now 2-1. Eagles also 2-1, still atop first place in that NFC East. Philly with three turnovers, none forced, zero forced for the season. He played last night, singular game. That was a top 10 to 15 performance of any quarterback in the league. Like, if that guy played a 17-game season, he'd be a $60 million a year player. That's how great he was last night. It's obviously illogical to think that that would happen, but on a one-off, that is how unbelievable Case Keenum was last night. This is a man that had not played in over 1,000 days. Mm. His last start was on December 24th, 2023. That was for the Houston Texans against the Cleveland Browns. His last rushing touchdown, which he had one last night, he had three touchdowns overall, was in 2019. It's remarkable what he was able to do. They ran the same offense as they did with Caleb, and he ran it for one night as well.
4: We had a whole global pandemic since the last time we saw Case Keenum running it in for a touchdown.
5: That's crazy, right?
3: And you keep saying, going back to one quote, I know you're paraphrasing the quote, Smalls, about Ben Johnson, the head coach of the Bears, saying he really wanted Case Keenum in that QB room with Caleb Williams, number one overall pick, and Tyson Bagent, young player who they've already extended. They have their two, they have their Kelly and Reich. They have their Montana and Young, or Young and Bono. They have their top two. Like, they have set, and they wanted that guy in that room. They didn't say they wanted that guy on the field, and last night they got him on the field. All right, joining us now to talk more about that and all things NFL, of course, is Adam Schefter, brought to us by ZipRecruiter. 4 out of 5 employers who post on ZipRecruiter get a quality candidate within the first day. 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Adam Schefter joins us. Schefty, how unlikely was that performance by Case Keenum last night?
6: I don't think it was as unlikely as people think. I was thinking back to when he played in Minnesota, signed with Denver. Denver prioritized him as a free agent. He steps into the system. You know that Ben Johnson's going to coach him up. It's a great story, and he is worthy of all the respect and adulation he's getting this morning. I don't think it was that unlikely. I thought he would step in and play well. I thought anybody that would step into that spot would play well. And by the way, if and when Tyson Bagent returns to the starting lineup this week, I expect him to play as well, if not even better.
3: Wow.
5: Wow.
4: Is that because of your belief in Ben Johnson, Adam?
3: Yep.
4: And the scheme?
6: Yeah. I think a lot of it has to do with that. I do. And I think it's a combination of Ben Johnson and how they've built that quarterback room. Like, I think Tyson Bagent is one of the top backups in the NFL. I'm a big Bagent believer.
3: I think we lost Adam there. We'll get him reconnected. Big Bagent believer, and we got to follow up more on the Ben Johnson thing. Case Keenum has been very successful in the NFL relative to the role he's played. Nobody's comparing him to Tom Brady. I'm not saying that. But relative to the role he's played, still.
4: But he hadn't done that in quite some time.
3: That's the point. And I go back to, again, the quote that you're paraphrasing or reading, whatever it is. They wanted him for the QB room. The same thing the Giants probably wanted with Jameis. We want him for the QB room to be an uplifter of spirits. We don't want him to play. Shefty is there. You were talking about a Bagent believer, Adam.
6: Yeah, I'm a Bagent believer. And Keenum
3: We lost him again. All right. This is just, it's a remarkable performance. And Ben Johnson, I don't know that there has been a coach that has been this good this quickly with these kinds of expectations that's never coached before as a head coach.
4: We always talk about Kevin O'Connell being the quarterback whisperer.
5: Yeah.
4: Should we strip that from him and give it to Ben Johnson? Because Jared Goff went to a Super Bowl with the Rams, but they dismissed him. And he breathed life into him in Detroit and that offense in a very significant way. Caleb wasn't even watching film correctly when he first went to Chicago. Look what Ben Johnson did in year one with him. 5 wins to winning the division and hosting playoff games and beating your hated rival in the playoffs.
5: Yeah.
4: Now we see Case Keenum step in. We've seen Tyson Bagent be efficient. Adam is saying it doesn't really matter who can step in that position because of what Ben Johnson can do and what he's built around them. And that's really impressive.
3: Adam, you may continue.
7: Let's see if we could get this working here. I can't believe the cell service on a main road, but can you hear me now?
3: Yeah, it's a little spotty, but we'll try to make do.
7: I'm at a red light. I've been sitting here for about 10 minutes. Like I said, I am a big Bayesian believer, and Case Keenum has been a respected, trusted veteran in this league for a long time. I mean, they talked about last night on the broadcast how he's a player coach, how he does both. And that tells you part of the value that he brings to the roster and the team, all the elements that he brings. He's got that experience. You don't want Case Keenum to have to start 17 games and get you where you want to go. That's not going to happen. But can Case Keenum step in for a game or two and do what he did last night? Absolutely. Absolutely. And I think Tyson Bagent is one of the top backup quarterbacks in the NFL. That's what I believe. And so they built a room that with that coaching can absolutely get done everything that needs to get done, like pulling a win last night.
3: Shefty, just to follow up on the coaching before CeCe goes here, if we were to have a new a 33rd team in the NFL, an expansion draft, and every coach was available for draft, how many coaches would be drafted ahead of Ben Johnson in your mind?
7: Well, what's interesting is, I know we've gone and hired in recent years, we've gravitated towards just great coaches, regardless of their background. And I'm all for that because there are certain coaches that are outstanding. And you can look back and trace the lineage and profile and resume of all the great coaches. And there have been some great defense and special teams coaches. But when you hire an offensive mind, that skill set travels with that guy and doesn't leave. So that if you have Ben Johnson or Sean McVay or Kyle Shanahan or Sean Payton, you know that your team is always going to have a competitive, if not compelling, offense. And sometimes when you lose that guy, it's an offensive coordinator from a team and a coaching staff that doesn't have that, it's not easy to replace. And so to me, that is something that makes the top coaching candidates always a top coaching candidate when they have that skill set and trait. And again, that doesn't mean that there aren't great coaches. Like, there are a lot of great coaches in the NFL that don't come from the offensive side. But you always know that those teams are going to have competitive and compelling offenses.
5: Shefty, we need you to help us out. A source of debate on this morning's show was the penultimate drive in the first half of the Philadelphia Eagles when Nick Sirianni did not call a timeout while Jalen Hurts was being evaluated for a concussion. Can you walk us through the process of the officials identifying a player that may have taken a hit that could present an opportunity for a concussion, and walk us through the return to play protocols therein?
7: I don't know that I'm as well versed on it as I should be. Like, I know you're in the blue tent. I know there's a spotter, there's an independent guy, and you've got to be cleared. I don't know whether the details there are, other than to say, as I was watching it, I was wondering why they didn't call a timeout, because Jalen Hurts was coming out and it seemed like he was out of the tent and ready to come back in. at that point in time. Now, maybe he was, maybe he wasn't. And I didn't see what Nick Sirianni said about it post-game. Did he answer that? I'm sure he had to have answered that, right?
3: Yeah, he said, so your reaction was the same as mine, because, and in many ways, I credit our amazing TV crew, because maybe we saw too much.
7: Right.
3: Right. So his whole thing was he wasn't fully cleared to his knowledge at that point. And you and I had the same reaction of, wait a minute, I'm watching the guy walk out of the tent, call the timeout. But that doesn't mean he's actually cleared. And that's what CeCe and Smalls were saying, is that Sirianni clearly didn't have the go ahead that you and I would have thought because our camera crew caught it.
7: Well, remember last year when I believe it was Jackson Dart that went in the tent. I just remember Brian Daboll going over to the tent and drawing criticism for being there ready to put this guy back in, waiting for the guy to come out of the blue tent. And, you know, I don't know what happened. Like, they're very – I haven't very often seen a instance where a guy's emerging from the blue tent and the cameras are right there the way that our crew captured Jalen Hurts last night. And so Nick Sirianni is cracking the game and – making sure that everything's going right. And again, I don't know the sequence, the exact sequence, but that was my thought, Evan. I was thinking what you're thinking. Like, I'm calling a timeout here to get right. Jalen Hurts back in the game if and when he's been cleared. And then sure enough, there was the interception on the next play.
4: Adam, some news yesterday. The Giants traded for J.J. McCarthy from the Minnesota Vikings. Fifth round pick goes there. Why did the Giants make this move? Why did they think J.J. McCarthy was worth taking a flyer on?
7: Michelle, it's a dice roll for a fifth round pick. And if you can get a former first round draft pick, who I believe was the 10th overall pick, and has a supporter and believer in Jim Harbaugh, where that quarterback now gets to go play for his brother, John Harbaugh. And John knows what Jim thinks and what Jim says. What is the worst thing that happens? J.J. McCarthy doesn't make it in New York, and you spent a fifth-round pick that you can easily make up by manipulating the draft. The best-case scenario is that he turns out to be a really good quarterback. And if you look at the numbers, they're comparable to the numbers of many quarterbacks at that stage of their career. Only we know the upside that J.J. McCarthy has had. Like, back in the day, the Giants could have given up on Eli Manning after he played 10 NFL games. And go look at the numbers of Eli Manning in 10 games compared to J.J. McCarthy in 10 games. They're not altogether dissimilar. So if that's the case, take a fifth-round flyer. There's zero risk. Zero risk. And now you've gotten a guy that if it doesn't work out, okay, you spent the fifth. And if it does work out, well, now you may have transformed your quarterback room. And by the way, Jackson Dart, when he's been out there, has been great. And you want him out there. But he also last year was sent to the tent 5 different times for concussion tests. Lasted one game this year before he suffered a season-ending knee injury. And as impressive as he's been while he's been out there, he just has not proven he can stay out there, which is the one fault he's had through no fault of his own. So if they can turn J.J. McCarthy into a quarterback, that's a huge win. And if they can't, it costs them a 5. So why would you not roll the dice on that?
3: We're talking with Adam Schefter, of course, ESPN, NFL Insider. Adam Schefter podcast is always brought to us by ZipRecruiter. Adam, you reported on Sunday morning before countdown about Joey Porter Jr. and the Steelers, the possibility of a potential hypothetical trade. What is the latest with the star corner and Pittsburgh?
7: Well, there have been teams monitoring it, of course, because he still has yet to play for the Steelers. And he says he's going to come back and play this season. Maybe he'll even play Thursday night, we'll see, against the Cleveland Browns, because I think the Steelers thought they'd have him on Sunday against the Bengals, and they didn't. So it's the type of saga that just goes on and on without any sign of ending. But at some point, he says he's going to play, but there are also teams monitoring the situation, and they've checked in with the Steelers. I don't think to date, maybe something happened yesterday, I don't think there have been serious escalated trade talks. But there have been a handful of teams that have checked in. Hey, would you be interested in trading him? We'd listen. Okay, great. We'll be in touch. And that the Dallas Cowboys have checked in. Detroit Lions have checked in. Like, every team should check in. Why not? It's a cornerback who could potentially be on the move. And so those teams are doing what they should. And I would imagine there'll be more of them. And either we'll get back to the lineup and the saga will calm down, or we'll potentially see Joey Porter Jr. on the move before the November trade deadline at some point.
5: Shefty, I want to do a temperature check on Todd Bowles and the Tampa Bay Buccaneers. You brought it up last week in terms of losses that stick with coaches, albeit to the Cleveland Browns in week two. It felt worse against the Minnesota Vikings in week three with the questionable decision that Todd Bowles made to go for it on 4th and 13 with 3 timeouts in his back pocket, down 4. I'm curious to know, where do things stand with the Tampa Bay Buccaneers right now as a franchise, and specifically with head coach Todd Bowles?
7: Well, they're in a tough spot. They're 0-3. They haven't won a game. They just lost Baker Mayfield for at least three weeks, which means we'll see if they decide to place him on injured reserve before they have to make their final roster moves on Saturday at 4 o'clock Eastern. Wouldn't be a surprise if they placed him there. They just paid him a lot of money. They just paid Vita Vea a lot of money. The whole season seems to have gone sideways. Now they're going to turn it over to Jalen Daniels, not Jaden Daniels, but Jalen Daniels, a rookie starting quarterback from Kansas. And Jalen Daniels, if you watched in the preseason, was very impressive. Very impressive. But what a quarterback does in the preseason and what he does in the regular season might be two entirely different things. So the hopes of their season now rest with a rookie quarterback from Kansas. Now, we've seen it before where a rookie steps on and all of a sudden shows he can play, ignites a spark, saves a season, and gives a team a quarterback, like Dak did it in Dallas, Russell Wilson did it in Seattle, Brock Purdy did it when the Niners had injuries in San Francisco, and maybe Jalen Daniels is going to step in and be great. I don't know what we're going to see. To me, that's going to be one of the most intriguing things that we see this weekend. It also could be that he's not good, and if he's not good, the team's not going to be good, and if the team's not good, someone's going to pay for it at the end of the year. Someone is. Like, you can't spend all that money, lose all those games, and think we're going to run it back again next year. So that's how the league works. So it's going to be really interesting to see how this young rookie quarterback steps in and replaces an injured Baker Mayfield. And either he's going to bring a lot of hope and optimism there, or there's going to be more questions like the ones you're asking.
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1: Each and every week after Adam joins us, and if you missed any of it, go back on the podcast and listen. We draft our most interesting things that Schefty tells us here on Unsportsmanlike. Michelle goes first, then Chris, then me, then Vegas East. Here we go, Smallsy.
2: With the first pick in the Adam Schefter topic draft, and like always, a lot of things on the board today, I'm going to go with what Schefty said off the top, that he's not surprised in what we saw from Case Keenum last night. 3 touchdowns, no turnovers, the Bears with an emphatic win over the Eagles. And it's specifically what Schefty said about Ben Johnson and what he has built in Chicago and the types of quarterbacks he has in that room. If the worst thing that could happen to this team has happened and they not only weathered the storm, but thrived through it, what does that say about the Chicago Bears and the way we feel about them moving forward when Caleb Williams does come back and he's healthy? What he has built there, that offense, I don't want to say it's foolproof, but Adam was essentially suggesting that it doesn't matter who you plug and play, that he believes in him so much that they will be able to continue to have success, which is important to me.
1: Definitely. Second pick.
3: For my pick in the Adam Schefter topic draft, I'm going with the same topic that I went with last week. The job security of Todd Bowles will continue to be called into question if things don't get turned around quickly. To quote Schefty, somebody is going to pay at the end of the season if they don't get it fixed. End quote. They're going to miss Baker Mayfield for at least 3 weeks with the thumb injury, and they're turning to rookie Jalen Daniels to save the season. He pointed out that there have been other quarterbacks that have stepped in similar spots and done it. Brock Purdy, Dak Prescott, and Russell Wilson. I don't know that you can depend on Jalen Daniels to be those guys. And so things have gone sideways in Tampa. And if they don't change, then we could see wholesale changes this offseason.
2: Wow.
1: Number 3. Small as your pick was Case Keenum, my pick is the add-on that you had, Ben Johnson. Ben Johnson's my pick. Like, Adam basically talking about how great Ben Johnson is and grouping him already through a year and 3 games with Kyle Shanahan, Sean McVay, Sean Payton in terms of those elite play callers as head coach, and say that their success travels. But basically, he was kind in the way he was doing it. I'll do it this way. Here's where head coaches get screwed if they're either too good or too bad. They're too good, their offensive coordinator gets a head coaching job. If they're too bad, their offensive coordinator gets fired and they got to get a new offensive coordinator. If you're a defensive-minded coach, Mike McDonald is, let's call him, the reigning best head coach in the league. They won the Super Bowl last year. What happened to his offensive coordinator? He's now the coach of the Raiders.
2: The 3-0 Raiders.
1: Right. So he's going to churn. Now, is it the same on the defensive side of the ball? In theory, yes, but not as much. It doesn't seem as drastic as when it happens on offense. Look at the Eagles. We talk about it constantly. We don't talk about any churn. Now, they don't have it now with Vic Fangio, but they did for years on the defensive side of the ball. So I think Ben Johnson's greatness and the anointment of him that he can coach anyone at that position this quickly, I've never seen anything like this. Because this is Bryce Harper on the cover of Sports Illustrated at 16. Everyone thought he was going to be great, and he is. Everyone thought, remember Ben Johnson, there were reports that came out that like, he doesn't know if he wants to go for $17 million a year or whatever it was.
2: He was patient and waited for the right opportunity.
1: And I ripped him. I'm like, who do you think you are? You've never been a head coach. You don't know how.
2: He's exactly who he thinks he is.
1: Oh, he's damn good.
3: I mean, the only reason that you don't give Ben Johnson the benefit of the doubt over Sean McVay or Kyle Shanahan or any of these other offensive gurus is because he hasn't had the benefit of time. Like those other guys have.
2: They have a longer runway, longer resume.
3: Well, we've seen more. They have a bigger sample size. But on a game-to-game basis, you have a hard time making an argument that you'd rather have somebody else design your game plan for your quarterback than Ben Johnson.
1: 100%. And he's so good that, to his credit, we are not far away from the clock ticking of win. Like, he's so good That were like the clock's ticking.
2: Do you remember after week one when they put up, what was it, 59 points? I said, how big of a disappointment is it going to be if Caleb Williams does not win a Super Bowl? Because we're already talking about him and that upper echelon of coaches. And we've talked about Caleb having as much talent as any quarterback in the NFL. You put him in the same breath as Josh Allen.
1: Yep.
2: So you've got the quarterback and the head coach that you believe in. The clock will be ticking.
3: Sean McVay went to a Super Bowl in year two with the Rams. Kyle Shanahan went to a Super Bowl in year three with the 49ers. We are now in year two with Ben Johnson. Everybody's looking around and saying, how long is it going to be before he gets this group with this quarterback to the big one?
2: Does it feel inevitable for them?
3: It absolutely does.
1: Vegas East, fourth pick. Quickly.
3: Not if, it's when.
4: J.J. McCarthy, why the hell not? What's the worst that can happen?
1: I agree. Graziano thinks differently. A fascinating debate between those two in terms of different sides of the coin on that. Go back on the podcast, listen after 7:30 a.m. Eastern. You'll hear Dan Graziano question that move by the New York Giants.
2: No, so defeated.
1: Really?
2: He said, J.J. McCarthy, why the hell not?
1: Oh, I didn't take it that way. Oh, interesting. All right, coming up, The Untrustables with Smalls next. We're on Sportsmanlike, presented by Progressive Insurance.
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1: 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Yes. 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No. Do I want to? 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Go ahead. Any rebuttals here?
3: Nah, I can't even argue that. 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
2: I thought you were actually going to go through all of them.
3: Why would she want to go chapter and verse on how her team has failed?
1: They've been so bad. I don't even think I need to explain it to anyone watching or listening because they are already fully aware of how bad they are.
2: I mean, they did bring in two former first-round picks of the offensive line yesterday.
3: Mekhi Becton.
2: And Laken Tomlinson. I like it, actually.
1: So do I.
2: Can't hurt.
1: Can't get worse.
2: Can't get worse. Mekhi Becton was a huge part of a Super Bowl winning team in Philadelphia.
3: Except it can because you can keep losing. Just when you think it can't get worse, it does. Remember, Dan Orlovsky said he didn't think that Jordan Love was going to make it through the season if the offensive line keeps playing that way.
2: Well, those guys won't because they won't be playing now.
3: maybe Jordan Love won't be playing either. Yeah, God forbid.
2: Now that we're not looking forward to, but yes, go ahead.
1: Well, speaking of it can get worse, let's go to the LA Chargers. Oh. Our next Untrustables, Justin Herbert and Mike McDaniel specifically together. After an offseason filled with so much praise and excitement over this pairing, they have been the ultimate flop together. Their defense forced 5 turnovers on Sunday, and their offense could do nothing. Herbert, 226 passing yards, 1 touchdown, interception, but he could have had 3 picks if the Bills defenders hadn't dropped 2 of them. He looks like an absolute shell of himself in this offense. I don't know what is going on between the two of them, but clearly it is not clicking. They can't be trusted. Untrustables.
3: Yeah, he skipped regular season Herbert and went straight to playoff Herbert. Because this is who he is in the postseason. He's bad, and he gives the ball to the other team. This has been a bugaboo at the most inopportune times. And coming into a season where you have stakes, where there's actually pressure, and where there are zero excuses, seems like the guy is wilting. So I understand that this is supposed to be the franchise quarterback that you build in a lab, but the results on the field, it got me all choked up because they're not there. So I don't know where the Chargers as an organization go from here.
1: Well, they're going to lose more games, that's for sure. Ooh. At Seattle versus Denver, at Kansas City, at the Rams, Texans, at Baltimore. And Evan, the reason why they are so high on my Untrustables list isn't just from what we saw on the field, but Jim Harbaugh loves Justin Herbert. Mm-hmm. He told Greeny at a funeral he loved him so much when he was the head coach of Michigan.
2: Right.
1: He has said this could be the best quarterback in the history of this league. Jim Harbaugh has written for Justin Herbert like he's in a cult for him. And for the first time, we heard him be critical of his quarterback. He said he's got to be better. He's got to be better. So when your head coach, who is down bad for you, is saying that it's bad, then you know it's really bad.
2: I just want to know one question that we don't have an answer to. If it continues, what happens? What happens? Because I don't know the answer to that. Mike McDaniel not there. Play calling going back to Harbaugh. They're not going to make a change of quarterback. I just want to know, if it continues, what happens, Smalls?
1: Our next Untrustable, the Dallas Cowboys. People in life who don't know who they are, stay far away from them. Mm. Being a chameleon is good. Not having an identity or a point of view, bad. Very bad. The Dallas Cowboys do not know who they are. They started off in the offseason saying, we're going to the Super Bowl. It's going to be the greatest offense there is. They draft Sunday Night Football to the Giants. Stephen Jones comes out and says, expectations too high. We put them too high. Then they beat the Washington Commanders. Jerry Jones, he gets the mic and says, nothing more dangerous than an old man with cash. Okay, so you're intimating that this team is good enough for you to spend some money and make a move. Then they drop a game to the Baltimore Ravens when you should be furious at that offense. And Dak Prescott comes out and says, Gotti, the greatest offense there is. We got to win games like this. Maybe we aren't that great. They are seesawing back and forth on their expectations for themselves. They can't be trusted.
2: Counter, but saying the same thing, is the trustworthy part of the Cowboys that they're untrustworthy. Isn't that what Stephen A's whole
1: thing has always been? The one thing you can trust is that they are not trustworthy.
2: Right. So I don't know if that makes them untrustable or trustable. If your trustable trait is being untrustworthy, you start to date someone that has cheated on every spouse or every partner prior, and they cheat on you. That's on you. You knew that going in. Not on you that they cheated. On you that you expected different. That's what I'm saying.
1: As a former cowboy?
3: Yeah,
2: I don't know what you're going to say. As a former what?
1: Cowboy.
2: I don't know. As a former cheater? What? What
1: do you
2: even
1: have?
3: Wow.
2: I don't know where she was going
1: on that. Man, he never played for the Pats.
3: Evan Cohen?
1: He didn't play for the Pats.
3: What are we doing here?
2: I didn't know what she was.
3: My goodness. Exactly. I never played for Bill Belichick. Never played. Yeah,
2: you
3: exactly.
2: should have.
1: Don't you love him?
2: I would have liked
3: exactly.
2: you too.
3: Listen. It's hard to have faith in what the Cowboys are doing. I will just say this. There are signs that the defense is improving. Jayshon Barham, off the ball, rookie inside linebacker. He looks the part. Maybe they found something in him now that he's the starting inside linebacker and not overshown. So we'll see if that defense can continue to ascend and if they add pieces on that side of the ball. But if you're going to be the greatest offense there is, then as a head coach and a play caller, Brian Schottenheimer, maybe you want to show a little more faith in that group, especially in a goal to go to try to win it.
1: Our next untrustable, PJ Fleck around blood? What are we doing here? I know it was a big win, 27-24 road win versus Washington, their place. His linebacker, Maverick Brannikowski, is bleeding. He wipes the blood off his face and smears it on his own. PJ Fleck around blood? Don't trust him. Something weird's going to happen.
2: Most likely person on this show to do what PJ Fleck did. Anyone?
3: I don't think anybody.
1: I'm not going to put that on anybody.
3: Yeah.
2: Okay, if we can't even come up with a suggestion, that is psychotic. Like, there's no, like, relatable moment to that of anybody else doing something. We all do weird things. That's to another level.
4: Nuno said my name uncomfortably fast when you asked that question.
1: Well, that's where my mind went to. What?
2: The bald guy? It's PJ Flex bald? Pat's bald?
3: No, I don't know.
1: I just can see Pappy so locked into the moment that he gets overwhelmed by it and does something out of character. I don't know.
3: I don't think moment? Costello's going there.
2: Yeah, what moment? Good question.
5: What moment would cause Pat to do that?
3: Sixers winning a title?
2: That he wipes someone else's blood on his face?
3: I don't know. He has a strange
1: LeBron
3: way of being courtside.
1: LeBron hits a game-winning shot.
3: Exactly.
1: He's down there somehow.
3: Yeah,
1: LeBron
3: he's there.
1: Is bleeding.
3: Yeah.
4: Why would he be bloody?
1: I don't know. He fell, busted an elbow.
4: Really? Also, how would I get courtside?
1: I don't know. This is an incredible hypothetical.
2: Pat and Michael Rubin from Fanatics just sitting there and wiping LeBron's blood on his face after they win a championship.
1: My second thought was Evan.
2: Why would I? Whose blood?
1: See?
3: What? That's the question?
1: But I was thinking if it was like Tom Brady was at a game that Brady was calling and somehow Brady cut his finger and Evan's like, I got it and would wipe it off.
2: No, that would sell for a lot. I'm dead serious.
1: His blood?
2: 100%.
1: You would sell his blood?
2: Don't put me as the one selling it. I'm saying it would sell. Tom Brady's blood would absolutely sell.
4: I mean, they sold the Curt Schilling sock, right? The bloody sock. That went for a lot of money.
2: One of the most significant artifacts, let's say, in baseball history.
3: If you could own a Tom Brady jersey, you want a clean one or you want a bloody one?
2: Him clean, because it would mean nobody's touching him. The Udonis Haslem jersey where his face is bloody.
3: Here we go.
2: No, there's a famous Udonis Haslem Heat one where his whole face is
3: you
2: bloody.
3: You want that bloody jersey?
2: Oh, God, yeah, framed. That'd be awesome.
4: Okay, so it's Evan.
3: Evan. The answer is Evan.
1: Evan is the PJ
3: Evan
1: Fleck
3: wants
1: of
3: the
1: this
3: bloody
1: show.
3: Jersey.
1: Okay, our final untrustables. We're going to lump these together. QBs 1, 2, and 3. And here's what I mean by that. Cam Ward, drafted number one overall. Can't trust him in the Tennessee
6: Titans. We're keeping a book
1: Titans.
6: Right now, we ask.
1: Thank you. Thank you, Cam. I agree. Unfortunately, I do. CJ Stroud, drafted number two overall. Can't trust him or the Houston Texans. And number three, Drake May, drafted number three overall. Cannot trust Drake May or the New England Patriots. QBs 1, 2, and 3.
2: Maybe that's what Drake May was doing. He was doing the PJ Fleck with Jared Wilson's blood on the ball, and he was just wiping it, and then he could.
3: This feels unfair to Drake.
1: No, because they won the
3: this
1: game.
3: Feels unfair to Drake May to pair him with Cam Ward and CJ Stroud.
1: After what we've seen for the first 3 weeks, I don't think it's unfair at all.
3: Yeah, but one is not like the other. This guy actually took his team to the Super Bowl. last year.
2: Yes, but I think Smalls' analysis and the way she just did that is completely fair by way of the 1, 2, and 3. The untrustable is a fluid list week by week. There's no reason for a Patriots fan to sit here and trust what we've seen from Drake May this year. My guess is he'll get it right this week, and he'll never be back on the untrustable list. But in the moment, I think it's fair. I do. A lot of blood talk. Weird.
1: You loved it. You said you want Udonis Haslam's bloody jersey.
2: That's not what I said.
1: You loved it.
2: It's not what I said. Speaking of
3: memorabilia. Got the blood-colored blazer on?
1: That's right.
2: Speaking of memorabilia, in the interview, thanks to Midas, that I did with William Zabka from Karate Kid and Cobra Kai, go at Unsportslike on Instagram, the jacket, the original Karate Kid jacket, he has. And people are saying like, oh, $500,000 at least if he were to sell that. Shout out to Midas. 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
2: 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Jordan Renan is here. He covers the Giants. He's opening the Tom Coughlin headband.
3: Yes.
2: I left mine at home. You're going to the event next week, yeah. I assume.
3: Yeah. Did you know that? So Candy was just talking. You have to do push-ups. You can do as many as you want throughout the day.
2: Right.
3: So I think he felt a little guilt because he only did 50.
4: I was shamed by
3: the group effort. He was shamed by some of the other numbers that came in.
4: So there's Team ESPN for the J-Fun Push-Up-A-Thon Challenge.
2: Yeah.
4: It's Jordan Renan. It's Adam Schefter. It's Dan Graziano. It's Mike Garofolo. And it's myself. And I posted how many push-ups I did yesterday. I did 50. And I felt like that was a solid number. Until I saw what Graziano posted in the chat where he did 150.
1: 150?
4: Yeah. Yeah. Graziano works out like a
3: It also
4: beast.
3: Doesn't have to be straight. So, I mean, you could just do 25 here, 25 there, 50 here. I mean, I can't do 50
4: exactly.
3: Here, 50 there,
4: like I'm just saying, though. But they made me feel they made me feel guilty as the former professional athlete who is coming up with the smallest total of push-ups. And it happens to be for charity run by my former head coach who I won a championship with.
1: So what are we going to do about it? We're going to bump those numbers up.
3: Do you think he should feel bad?
4: What can I do about it with an eight-month-old at the crib?
5: That's actually exactly when you can
4: so
5: do push-ups.
4: So hold on. Can I ask?
1: Because he's not
5: put him in the crib.
4: You think it's that easy just to put him in the crib?
5: No, but I think that I'm just
4: that's the
5: you
4: point,
5: what to
4: sir.
5: You well, sleep, I know.
4: You sleep when the baby sleep, and when he's not asleep, I'm busy picking him up. I ain't got time to do push-ups. Can I count the amount of times that I pick my son up as a push-up?
5: No.
3: Nah, come on.
4: He's 30 pounds.
3: Dude, you wake up. You wake up before you jump in the shower, you bang out 25. You know, before you go to bed, you do another 25. In the middle of the day, when the kid's taking a nap, you do another 25.
4: So in between segments, I need to be doing push-ups on a social
3: right
4: that
3: does. Right after
4: that's
3: this,
4: what needs to happen.
3: We'll get in 25.
4: Okay.
5: All did right. you get Rob on the team, our social and digital guy? Because Rob literally does that. I've seen him at ESPN. Have you ever seen him over at ESPN New York doing push-ups?
3: Just sitting there in the
5: he does push-ups.
4: So
5: on
4: who
5: the
4: are
5: ground.
4: We kicking off our team then?
5: Give me the roster again.
4: Okay, so it's Jordan Renan.
5: He's right here.
4: It's Adam Schefter.
5: Yeah.
4: Dan Graziano, Mike Garofolo, and myself. Who's off the team?
3: See, it was people with connections, direct connections to
5: the Giants.
3: I was going for
5: yeah. Based on productivity, you would be.
4: That's right. I'm holding the team back.
5: Yeah,
3: I'm not gonna.
4: I'm holding the team back.
1: Super Bowl champion is holding the team back.
3: He wasn't the lowest numbers.
4: Yeah, I'm holding the team back.
3: We'll see if Dick, because that was day one. We'll see if other people get guilty.
5: Who would have been the lowest?
4: Jordan, speaking of holding the team back. The New York Giants make the trade yesterday for J.J. McCarthy. Where do you come down on this trade, and why did the organization feel like in this time and space they needed to make this move?
3: It was their best option is what they thought, right? You have a guy who he does have talent. They view him as, he was a top 10 player. That's what he was. So there is talent there that they can work with. And they think they could develop him and see what they got. And I think they understand. It's a little bit of a crapshoot. Nobody really knows if he can actually play at a decent level in this league. The Minnesota Vikings basically told you they didn't think he could play at a decent level in this league. So it's possible, he can't. But they don't want to just get to the point. Like, Jameis Winston has played pretty poorly. If it keeps going this way, you're going to go out there every week and put out an offense that you know cannot produce points and basically move the ball up and down the field. I think his QBR was 22.
4: Yes.
3: In the first two games, like the lowest of any all the 30 qualifying quarterbacks. If that's going to be the case, they needed a contingency, and they thought he was the best option. Now, the price to pay is a fifth-round pick. That's capital that in a draft that a lot of people consider a great draft, super deep draft. So it does matter. It's not just, I know a lot of people are like, it's just a fifth-round pick. Who cares? Like, no, they don't have a ton of picks. That draft capital is currency. It's money in this league. Let's say you see a player in the second round that you love, right, and you need to move up 10 spots. That fifth-round pick becomes very valuable.
6: Yeah, I mean, sure, but they can work around that. And obviously, we've seen that before, and I think they're capable of doing that. Jordan, is there a world, is there any scenario that over the next 5 years, J.J. McCarthy starts more games for the New York Giants than Jackson Dart?
3: anything can happen in this league. I mean, Sam Darnold ended up winning a Super Bowl for the Seattle Seahawks. How many people thought that was going to happen with the way Sam Darnold's career was going? I mean, you know, there's been plenty of quarterbacks that develop later, but a lot would have to go very wrong for Jackson Dart. He has believers in that building. They think he's going to be a high-level quarterback. They think he could be a top quarterback in the NFL. It's his job when he gets back and he gets healthy. That'll be next year. I know they said, you know, he's out for the regular season. Like, very, very, very slim chance he comes back at all.
1: But with J.J. McCarthy, he's been injured. And when he's been out there on the field, it hasn't been great. It's been inconsistent. And I understand that the Giants need a contingency plan. And obviously, the last time we saw J.J. McCarthy have success on a football field, it was with John Harbaugh's brother, Jim, at Michigan. So he has a pretty good resource there to tap into for an eval. However, based on what we've seen of him at the NFL level, this feels more like a long-term development plan than somebody who will step in a contingency role this season if he needs to. So that's the only thing for me is
3: it's not, though. That's the thing, is they needed an answer for this season. Teams aren't going to trade Mac Jones. Yes, sure, you can get Mac Jones. You want to give a second round pick, you know, or a really high pick. That doesn't make any sense for the Giants. So it's either find someone off the scrap heap, right? That's why Jimmy Garoppolo was an option, or give up a draft pick, which in this case was a fifth rounder. You have to give up something. And they thought that this was the best option for now. This year, and I agree with you, like, what's the ceiling? Like, let's say he's to play 10 games. What's J.J. McCarthy, like, if he goes 6-4, that's amazing, right?
4: Mm-hmm.
3: Like, so that's really the best that you're trading for. It's like, well, I don't know, where's that really getting you? Except maybe you could flip him, but even then he's on the last year of his deal. Like,
5: wait, but if he plays,
3: very complicated.
5: Sorry to interrupt, Jordan. Jordan Renan covers the Giants. Correct me if I'm wrong. I need your help on this, both of you. If he plays 10 games straight, mm-hmm. all of you, I'm saying, if he plays 10 games straight as a starting quarterback, would that be a longer stretch than Jackson Dart has ever played for the Giants as the starting quarterback?

0: well, Canty's the low man on the totem pole in this in terms of the push-up challenge, doing amazing things right now, for the J Fund. Jordan Renan covers the Giants, ESPN, ESPN.com. We appreciate it. We're unsportsmanlike.
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0: 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What a memorable Monday night football game last night. Chicago Bears, QB3, as Smalls has been saying all show, Case Keenum.
15: Played like QB1.
0: Did he ever? He was last night's performance, singular game performance against the Philadelphia Eagles, 27-7 victory for the Chicago Bears, who are now 2-1. Eagles also 2-1, still atop first place in that NFL.

0: see East Philly with three turnovers, none forced, zero forced for the season. He played last night, singular game. That was a top 10 to 15 performance of any quarterback in the league. Like, if that guy played a 17-game season, he'd be a $60 million a year player. That's how great he was last night. It's obviously illogical to think that that would happen, but on a one-off, that is how unbelievable Case Keenum was last night. This is a man that had not played in over 1,000 days. His last start was on December 24th, 2023. That was for the Houston Texans against the Cleveland Browns. His last rushing touchdown, which he had one last night, he had three touchdowns overall, was in 2019. It's remarkable what he was able to do. They ran the same offense as they did with Caleb, and he ran it for one night as well.
1: We had a whole global pandemic since the last time we saw Case Keenum running it in for a touchdown.
2: Seriously. That's crazy, right?
0: And you keep saying, going back to one quote, I know you're paraphrasing the quote, Smalls, about Ben Johnson, the head coach of the Bears, saying he really wanted Case Keenum in that QB room with Caleb Williams, number one overall pick, and Tyson Bagent, young player who they've already extended. They have their two, they have their Kelly and Reich. They have their Montana and Young, or Young and Bono. They have their top two. Like, they have set, and they wanted that guy in that room. They didn't say they wanted that guy on the field, and last night they got him on the field. All right, joining us now to talk more about that and all things NFL, of course, is Adam Schefter, brought to us by ZipRecruiter. 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Adam Schefter joins us. Schefty, how unlikely was that performance by Case Keenum last night?
3: I don't think it was as unlikely as people think. I was thinking back to when he played in Minnesota, signed with Denver. Denver prioritized him as a free agent. He steps into the system. You know that Ben Johnson's going to coach him up. It's a great story, and he is worthy of all the respect and adulation he's getting this morning. I don't think it was that unlikely. I thought he would step in and play well. I thought anybody that would step into that spot would play well. And by the way, if and when Tyson Bagent returns to the starting lineup this week, I expect him to play as well, if not even better.
0: Wow.
2: Wow.
1: Is that because of your belief in Ben Johnson, Adam?
0: Yep.
1: And the scheme?
3: Yeah, I think a lot of it has to do with that. I do. And I think it's a combination of Ben Johnson and how they've built that quarterback room. Like, I think Tyson Bagent is one of the top backups in the NFL. I'm a big Bagent believer.
0: I think we lost Adam there. Oh.
3: Veteran, like.
1: Yeah.
0: All right, we'll get him reconnected. We'll get Adam reconnected.
1: But, I need more on that.
0: A big Bagent believer, and we got to follow up more on the Ben Johnson thing. That's Case Keenum has been very successful in the NFL relative to the role he's played. Nobody's comparing him to Tom Brady. I'm not saying that. But relative to the role he's played, still.
1: But he hadn't done that in quite some time.
0: That's the point. And I go back to, again, the quote that you're paraphrasing or reading, whatever it is. They wanted him for the QB room. The same thing the Giants probably wanted with Jameis. We want him for the QB room to be an uplifter of spirits. We don't want him to play. Shefty is there. You were talking about a Bagent believer, Adam.
3: Yeah, but Bagent believer. And King has been the best.
0: We lost him again. All right. This is just, it's a remarkable performance. And Ben Johnson, I don't know that there has been a coach that has been this good this quickly with these kinds of expectations that's never coached before as a head coach.
1: We always talk about Kevin O'Connell being the quarterback whisperer.
2: Yeah.
1: Should we strip that from him and give it to Ben Johnson? Because Jared Goff went to a Super Bowl with the Rams, but they dismissed him. And he breathed life into him in Detroit and that offense in a very significant way. Caleb wasn't even watching film correctly when he first went to Chicago. Look what Ben Johnson did in year one with him. 5 wins to winning the division and hosting playoff games and beating your hated rival in the playoffs.
2: Yeah.
1: Now we see Case Keenum step in. We've seen Tyson Bagent be efficient. Adam is saying it doesn't really matter who can step in that position because of what Ben Johnson can do and what he's built around them. And that's really impressive.
0: Adam, you may continue.
3: Let's see if we could get this working here. I can't believe the cell service on a main road, but can you hear me now?
0: Yeah, it's a little spotty, but we'll try to make do.
3: I'm at a red light. I've been sitting here for about 10 minutes. Like I said, I am a big Bayesian believer, and Case Keenum has been a respected, trusted veteran in this league for a long time. And they talked about last night on the broadcast how he's a player coach, how he does both. And that tells you part of the value that he brings to the roster and the team, all the elements that he brings. He's got that experience. You don't want Case Keenum to have to start 17 games and get you where you want to go. That's not going to happen. But can Case Keenum step in for a game or two and do what he did last night? Absolutely. Absolutely. And I think Tyson Bagent is one of the top backup quarterbacks in the NFL. That's what I believe. And so they built a room that with that coaching can absolutely get done everything that needs to get done, like pulling a win last night.
0: Shefty, just to follow up on the coaching before CC goes here. If we were to have a new a 33rd team in the NFL, an expansion draft, and every coach was available for draft, how many coaches would be drafted ahead of Ben Johnson in your mind?
3: Well, what's interesting is I know we've gone and hired in recent years, we've gravitated towards just great coaches, regardless of their background. And I'm all for that because there are certain coaches that are outstanding. And you can look back and trace the lineage and profile and resume of all the great coaches. And there have been some great defense and special teams coaches. But when you hire an offensive mind, that skill set travels with that guy and doesn't leave. So that if you have Ben Johnson or Sean McVay or Kyle Shanahan or Sean Payton, you know that your team is always going to have a competitive, if not compelling, offense. And sometimes when you lose that guy, it's an offensive coordinator from a team and a coaching staff that doesn't have that. It's not easy to replace. And so to me, that is something that makes the top candidate, top coaching candidates always a top coaching candidate when they have that skill set and trait. And again, that doesn't mean that there aren't great coaches. Like, there are a lot of great coaches in the NFL that don't come from the offensive side. But you always know that those teams are going to have competitive and compelling offenses.
2: Shefty, we need you to help us out. A source of debate on this morning's show was the penultimate drive in the first half of the Philadelphia Eagles when Nick Sirianni did not call a timeout while Jalen Hurts was being evaluated for a concussion. Can you walk us through the process of the officials identifying a player that may have taken a hit that could present an opportunity for a concussion and walk us through the return to play protocols therein?
3: I don't know that I'm as well versed on it as I should be. Like, I know you're in the blue tent. I know there's a spotter. There's an independent guy, and you've got to be cleared. I don't know whether details there are, other than to say, as I was watching it, I was wondering why they didn't call a timeout. Because Jalen Hurts was coming out, and it seemed like he was out of the tent and ready to come back in at that point in time. Now, maybe he was, maybe he wasn't. And I didn't see what Nick Sirianni said about it post-game. Did he answer that? I'm sure he had to have answered that, right?
0: Yeah, he said, so your reaction was the same as mine, because, and in many ways, I credit our amazing TV crew, because maybe we saw too much,
3: right?
0: So his whole thing was he wasn't fully cleared to his knowledge at that point, and you and I had the same reaction of, wait a minute, I'm watching the guy walk out of the tent, call the timeout, but that doesn't mean he's actually cleared, and that's what CeCe and Smalls were saying, is that Sirianni clearly didn't have the go-ahead that you and I would have thought because our camera crew caught it.
3: Well, remember last year when I believe it was Jackson Dart that went in the tent? I just remember Brian Daboll going over to the tent and drawing criticism for being there ready to put his guy back in, waiting for the guy to come out of the blue tent. And, you know, I don't know what happened. Like, I haven't very often seen a instance where a guy's emerging from the blue tent and the cameras are right there the way that our crew captured Jalen Hurts last night. And so Nick Sirianni is cracking the game and making sure that everything's going right. And again, I don't know the sequence, the exact sequence, but that was my thought, Evan. I was thinking what you're thinking. Like, I'm calling a timeout here to get Jalen Hurts back in the game if and when he's been cleared. And then sure enough, there was the interception on the next play.
1: Adam, some news yesterday. The Giants traded for J.J. McCarthy from the Minnesota Vikings. Fifth round pick goes there. Why did the Giants make this move? Why did they think J.J. McCarthy was worth taking a flyer on?
3: Michelle, it's a dice roll for a fifth round pick. And if you can get a former first round draft pick, who I believe was the 10th overall pick, and has a supporter and believer in Jim Harbaugh, where that quarterback now gets to go play for his brother, John Harbaugh, and John knows what Jim thinks and what Jim says. What is the worst thing that happens? J.J. McCarthy doesn't make it in New York, and you spent a fifth-round pick that you can easily make up by manipulating the draft. The best-case scenario is that he turns out to be a really good quarterback. And if you look at the numbers, they're comparable to the numbers of many quarterbacks at that stage of their career. Only we know the upside that J.J. McCarthy has had. Like, back in the day, the Giants could have given up on Eli Manning after he played 10 NFL games. And go look at the numbers of Eli Manning in 10 games compared to J.J. McCarthy in 10 games. They're not altogether dissimilar. So if that's the case, take a fifth-round flyer. There's zero risk. Zero risk. And now you've gotten a guy that if it doesn't work out, okay, you spent the fifth. And if it does work out, well, now you may have transformed your quarterback room. And by the way, Jackson Dart, when he's been out there, has been great. And you want him out there. But he also last year was sent to the tent 5 different times for concussion tests. Lasted one game this year before he suffered a season-ending knee injury. And as impressive as he's been while he's been out there, he just has not proven he can stay out there, which is the one fault he's had through no fault of his own. So if they can turn J.J. McCarthy into a quarterback, that's a huge win. And if they can't, it costs them a 5. So why would you not roll the dice on that?
0: We're talking with Adam Schefter, of course, ESPN, NFL Insider. Adam Schefter podcast is always brought to us by ZipRecruiter. Adam, you reported on Sunday morning before countdown about Joey Porter Jr. and the Steelers, the possibility of a potential hypothetical trade. What is the latest with the star corner and Pittsburgh?
3: Well, there have been teams monitoring it, of course, because he still has yet to play for the Steelers. And he says he's going to come back and play this season. Maybe he'll even play Thursday night, we'll see, against the Cleveland Browns, because I think the Steelers thought they'd have him on Sunday against the Bengals, and they didn't. So it's the type of saga that just goes on and on without any sign of ending. But at some point, he says he's going to play, but there are also teams monitoring the situation, and they've checked in with the Steelers. I don't think to date, maybe something happened yesterday, I don't think there have been serious escalated trade talks. But there have been a handful of teams that have checked in. Hey, would you be interested in trading him? We'd listen. Okay, great. We'll be in touch. And that the Dallas Cowboys have checked in. Detroit Lions have checked in. Like, every team should check in. Why not? It's a cornerback who could potentially be on the move. And so those teams are doing what they should. And I would imagine there'll be more of them. And either we'll get back to the lineup and the saga will calm down, or we'll potentially see Joey Porter Jr. on the move before the November trade deadline at some point.
2: Schefter, I want to do a temperature check on Todd Bowles and the Tampa Bay Buccaneers. You brought it up last week in terms of losses that stick with coaches, albeit to the Cleveland Browns in week 2. It felt worse against the Minnesota Vikings in week 3 with the questionable decision that Todd Bowles made to go for it on 4th and 13 with 3 timeouts in his back pocket down 4. I'm curious to know, where do things stand with the Tampa Bay Buccaneers right now as a franchise, and specifically with head coach Todd Bowles?
3: Well, they're in a tough spot. They're 0-3. They haven't won a game. They just lost Baker Mayfield for at least 3 weeks. which means we'll see if they decide to place him on injured reserve before they have to make their final roster moves on Saturday at 4 o'clock Eastern. Wouldn't be a surprise if they placed him there. They just paid him a lot of money. They just paid Vita Vea a lot of money. The whole season seems to have gone sideways. Now they're going to turn it over to Jalen Daniels, not Jaden Daniels, but Jalen Daniels, a rookie starting quarterback from Kansas. And Jalen Daniels, if you watched in the preseason, was very impressive. Very impressive. But what a quarterback does in the preseason and what he does in the regular season might be two entirely different things. So the hopes of their season now rest with a rookie quarterback from Kansas. Now, we've seen it before where a rookie steps on and all of a sudden shows he can play, ignites a spark, saves a season, and gives a team a quarterback like Dak did it in Dallas, Russell Wilson did it in Seattle, Brock Purdy did it when the Niners had injuries in San Francisco, and maybe Jalen Daniels is going to step in and be great. I don't know what we're going to see. To me, that's going to be one of the most intriguing things that we see this weekend. It also could be that he's not good, and if he's not good, the team's not going to be good, and if the team's not good, someone's going to pay for it at the end of the year. Someone is. Like, you can't spend all that money, lose all those games, and think we're going to run it back again next year. So that's how the league works. So it's going to be really interesting to see how this young rookie quarterback steps in and replaces an injured Baker Mayfield. And either he's going to bring a lot of hope and optimism there, or there's going to be more questions like the ones you're asking.
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1: If you missed any of our conversation with Adam Schefter, wow. 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
1: Each and every week after Adam joins us, and if you missed any of it, go back on the podcast and listen. We draft our most interesting things that Schefty tells us here on Unsportsmanlike. Michelle goes first, then Chris, then me, then Vegas East. Here we go, Smallsy.
2: With the first pick in the Adam Schefter topic draft, and like always, a lot of things on the board today, I'm going to go with what Schefty said off the top, that he's not surprised in what we saw from Case Keenum last night. 3 touchdowns, no turnovers, the Bears with an emphatic win over the Eagles. And it's specifically what Schefty said about Ben Johnson and what he has built in Chicago and the types of quarterbacks he has in that room. If the worst thing that could happen to this team has happened and they not only weathered the storm, but thrived through it, what does that say about the Chicago Bears and the way we feel about them moving forward when Caleb Williams does come back and he's healthy? What he has built there, that offense, I don't want to say it's foolproof, but Adam was essentially suggesting that it doesn't matter who you plug and play, that he believes in him so much that they will be able to continue to have success, which is important to me.
1: Definitely. Second pick.
3: For my pick in the Adam Schefter topic draft, I'm going with the same topic that I went with last week. The job security of Todd Bowles will continue to be called into question if things don't get turned around quickly. To quote Schefty, somebody is going to pay at the end of the season if they don't get it fixed. End quote. They're going to miss Baker Mayfield for at least 3 weeks with a thumb injury, and they're turning to rookie Jalen Daniels to save the season. He pointed out that there have been other quarterbacks that have stepped in similar spots and done it. Brock Purdy, Dak Prescott, and Russell Wilson. I don't know that you can depend on Jalen Daniels to be those guys. And so things have gone sideways in Tampa. And if they don't change, then we could see wholesale changes this offseason.
2: Wow.
1: Number 3. Well, as your pick was Case Keenum, my pick is the add-on that you had, Ben Johnson. Ben Johnson's my pick. Like, Adam basically talking about how great Ben Johnson is and grouping him already through a year and 3 games with Kyle Shanahan, Sean McVay, Sean Payton in terms of those elite play callers as head coach, and say that their success travels. But basically, he was kind in the way he was doing it. I'll do it this way. Here's where head coaches get screwed, if they're either too good or too bad. If they're too good, their offensive coordinator gets a head coaching job. If they're too bad, their offensive coordinator gets fired, and they got to get a new offensive coordinator. If you're a defensive-minded coach, Mike McDonald is, let's call him the reigning best head coach in the league. They won the Super Bowl last year. What happened to his offensive coordinator? He's now the coach of the Raiders.
2: The 3-0 Raiders.
1: Right. So he's going to churn. Now, is it the same on the defensive side of the ball? In theory, yes, but not as much. It doesn't seem as drastic as when it happens on offense. Look at the Eagles. We talk about it constantly. We don't talk about any churn. Now, they don't have it now with Vic Fangio, but they did for years on the defensive side of the ball. So I think Ben Johnson's greatness and the anointment of him that he can coach anyone at that position this quickly, I've never seen anything like this. Because this is Bryce Harper on the cover of Sports Illustrated at 16. Everyone thought he was going to be great, and he is. Everyone thought, remember Ben Johnson, there were reports that came out that like, he doesn't know if he wants to go for $17 million a year or whatever it was.
2: He was patient and waited for the right opportunity.
1: And I ripped him. I'm like, who do you think you are? You've never been a head coach. You don't know how.
2: He's exactly who he thinks he is.
1: Oh, he's damn good.
3: I mean, the only reason that you don't give Ben Johnson the benefit of the doubt over Sean McVay or Kyle Shanahan or any of these other offensive gurus is because he hasn't had the benefit of time. Like those other guys have.
2: They have a longer runway, longer resume.
3: Well, we've seen more. They have a bigger sample size. But on a game-to-game basis, you have a hard time making an argument that you'd rather have somebody else design your game plan for your quarterback than Ben Johnson.
1: 100%. And he's so good that, to his credit, we are not far away from the clock ticking of win. Like, he's so good That were like the clock's ticking.
2: Do you remember after week one when they put up, what was it, 59 points? I said, how big of a disappointment is it going to be if Caleb Williams does not win a Super Bowl? Because we're already talking about him and that upper echelon of coaches. And we've talked about Caleb having as much talent as any quarterback in the NFL. You put him in the same breath as Josh Allen.
1: Yep.
2: So you've got the quarterback and the head coach that you believe in. The clock will be ticking.
3: Sean McVay went to a Super Bowl in year two with the Rams. Kyle Shanahan went to a Super Bowl in year three with the 49ers. We are now in year two with Ben Johnson. Everybody's looking around and saying, how long is it going to be before he gets this group with this quarterback to the big one?
2: Does it feel inevitable for them?
3: It absolutely does.
1: Vegas East, fourth pick.
3: Quick. Not if, it's when.
4: Wow. J.J. McCarthy, why the hell not? What's the worst that can happen?
1: I agree. Graziano thinks differently. A fascinating debate between those two in terms of different sides of the coin on that. Go back on the podcast. Listen after 7:30 a.m. Eastern. You'll hear Dan Graziano question that move by the New York Giants.
2: No, so defeated.
1: Really?
2: He said, J.J. McCarthy, why the hell not?
1: Oh, I didn't take it that way. Oh, interesting. All right, coming up, the Untrustables with Smalls next. 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
1: 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Can I explain further? Yes. 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No. Do I want to? 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Go ahead. Any rebuttals here?
3: Nah, I can't even argue that. 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
4: I thought you were actually going to go through all of them.
3: Why would she want to go chapter and verse on how her team has failed?
1: They've been so bad. I don't even think I need to explain it to anyone watching or listening because they are already fully aware of how bad they are.
5: I mean, they did bring in two former first-round picks of the offensive line yesterday.
3: Mekhi Becton.
5: And Laken Tomlinson. I like it, actually.
1: So do I.
5: Can't hurt.
1: Can't get worse.
5: Can't get worse.
1: Mekhi
5: Becton was a huge part of a Super Bowl-winning team in Philadelphia.
3: Except it can because you can keep losing. Just when you think it can't get worse, it does. Remember, Dan Orlovsky said he didn't think that Jordan Love was going to make it through the season if the offensive line keeps playing that way.
5: Well, those guys won't because they won't be playing now.
3: maybe Jordan Love won't be playing either. Yeah, God forbid.
5: Now that we're not looking forward to, but yes, go ahead.
1: Well, speaking of it can get worse, let's go to the LA Chargers. Yeah. Our next Untrustables, Justin Herbert and Mike McDaniel specifically together. After an offseason filled with so much praise and excitement over this pairing, they have been the ultimate flop together. Their defense forced 5 turnovers on Sunday, and their offense could do nothing. Herbert, 226 passing yards, 1 touchdown interception, but he could have had 3 picks if the Bills defenders hadn't dropped 2 of them. He looks like an absolute shell of himself in this offense. I don't know what is going on between the two of them, but clearly it is not clicking. They can't be trusted. Untrustables.
3: Yeah, he skipped regular season Herbert and went straight to playoff Herbert. Because this is who he is in the postseason. He's bad, and he gives the ball to the other team. This has been a bugaboo at the most inopportune times. And coming into a season where you have stakes, where there's actually pressure, and where there are zero excuses, seems like the guy is wilting. So I understand that this is supposed to be the franchise quarterback that you build in a lab, but the results on the field, it got me all choked up because they're not there. So I don't know where the Chargers as an organization go from here.
1: Well, they're going to lose more games, that's for sure. Ooh. At Seattle versus Denver, at Kansas City, at the Rams, Texans, at Baltimore. And Evan, the reason why they are so high on my Untrustables list isn't just from what we saw on the field, but Jim Harbaugh loves Justin Herbert. Mm-hmm. He told Greeny at a funeral he loved him so much when he was the head coach of Michigan.
5: Right.
1: He has said this could be the best quarterback in the history of this league. Jim Harbaugh has written for Justin Herbert like he's in a cult for him. And for the first time, we heard him be critical of his quarterback. He said he's got to be better. He's got to be better. So when your head coach, who is down bad for you, is saying that it's bad, then you know it's really bad.
5: I just want to know one question that we don't have an answer to. If it continues, what happens? What happens? Because I don't know the answer to that. Mike McDaniel not there, play calling going back to Harbaugh, they're not going to make a change of quarterback. I just want to know, if it continues, what happens, Smalls?
1: Our next Untrustable, the Dallas Cowboys. People in life who don't know who they are, stay far away from them. Mm. Being a chameleon is good, not having an identity or a point of view, bad. Very bad. The Dallas Cowboys do not know who they are. They started off in the offseason saying, we're going to the Super Bowl. It's going to be the greatest offense there is. They draft Sunday Night Football to the Giants. Stephen Jones comes out and says, expectations too high. We put them too high. Then they beat the Washington Commanders. Jerry Jones, he gets the mic and says, nothing more dangerous than an old man with cash. Okay, so you're intimating that this team is good enough for you to spend some money and make a move. Then they drop a game to the Baltimore Ravens when you should be furious at that offense. And Dak Prescott comes out and says, Gotti, the greatest offense there is. We got to win games like this. Maybe we aren't that great. They are seesawing back and forth on their expectations for themselves. They can't be trusted.
5: Counter, but saying the same thing, is the trustworthy part of the Cowboys that they're untrustworthy. Isn't that what Stephen A's whole
1: thing has always been? The one thing you can trust is that they are not trustworthy.
5: Right. So I don't know if that makes them untrustable or trustable. If your trustable trait is being untrustworthy, you start to date someone that has cheated on every spouse or every partner prior, and they cheat on you. That's on you. You knew that going in. Not on you that they cheated. On you that you expected different. That's what I'm saying.
1: As a former cowboy?
3: Yeah,
5: I don't know what you were going to say. As a former what?
1: Cowboy.
5: I don't know. Like, as a former cheater? What? What
1: are you doing?
3: Wow.
5: I didn't know where she was going off
1: of. He never played for the Pats.
3: Evan Cohen?
1: He didn't play for the Pats.
3: What are we doing here?
5: I didn't know what she
3: was. Exactly. I never played for Bill Belichick. Never played. Yeah,
5: you should have.
1: Don't you love him?
3: Exactly. Yeah, I mean, listen. It's hard to have faith in what the Cowboys are doing. I will just say this. There are signs that the defense is improving. Jayshon Barham, off the ball, rookie inside linebacker. He looks like he looks the part. Maybe they found something in him now that he's the starting inside linebacker and not overshown. So we'll see if that defense can continue to ascend and if they add pieces on that side of the ball. But if you're going to be the greatest offense there is, then as a head coach and a play caller, Brian Schottenheimer, maybe you want to show a little more faith in that group, especially in a goal to go to try to win it.
1: Our next untrustable, PJ Fleck around blood? What are we doing here? I know it was a big win, 27-24 road win versus Washington, their place. His linebacker, Maverick Brannikowski, is bleeding. He wipes the blood off his face and smears it on his own. PJ Fleck around blood? Don't trust him. Something weird's going to happen.
5: Most likely person on this show to do what PJ Fleck did. Anyone?
3: I don't think anybody.
1: I'm not going to put that on anybody.
3: Yeah.
5: Okay, if we can't even come up with a suggestion, that is psychotic. Like, there's no, like, relatable moment to that of anybody else doing something. We all do weird things. That's to another level.
6: Nuno said my name uncomfortably fast when you asked that question.
1: Well, that's where my mind went to. What?
5: The bald guy? It's PJ Fleck's bald? Pat's bald?
3: No, I don't know.
1: I just can see Pappy's so locked into the moment that he gets overwhelmed by it and does something out of character. I don't know.
3: I don't think moment? Costello's going there.
5: Yeah, what moment? Good question.
7: What moment would cause Pat to do that?
3: Sixers winning a title?
5: That he wipes someone else's blood on his face?
3: I don't know. He has a strange
1: LeBron
3: way of being courtside.
1: LeBron hits a game-winning shot.
3: Exactly.
1: He's down there somehow.
3: Yeah,
1: LeBron is bleeding.
3: Yeah.
6: Why would he be bloody?
1: I don't know. He fell, busted an elbow.
6: Yeah. Also, how would I get courtside?
1: I don't know. This is an incredible hypothetical.
5: Pat and Michael Rubin from Fanatics just sitting there and wiping LeBron's blood on his face after they win a championship.
1: My second thought was Evan.
5: Why would I? Whose blood?
1: See?
3: What? That's the question?
1: But I was thinking if it was like Tom Brady was, he was at a game that Brady was calling and somehow Brady cut his finger and Evan's like, I got it and would wipe it off.
5: No, that would sell for a lot. I'm dead serious.
1: His blood?
5: 100%.
1: You would sell his blood?
5: Don't put me as the one selling it. I'm saying it would sell. Tom Brady's blood would absolutely sell.
6: I mean, they sold the Curt Schilling sock, right? The bloody sock. That went for a lot of money.
5: One of the most significant artifacts, let's say, in baseball history.
3: If you could own a Tom Brady jersey, you want a clean one or you want a bloody one?
5: Him clean, because it would mean nobody's touching him. The Udonis Haslam jersey where his face is bloody.
3: Here we go.
5: No, there's a famous Udonis Haslam Heat one where his whole face is
3: you
5: bloody.
3: You want that bloody jersey?
5: Oh, God, yeah, framed. That'd be awesome.
6: Okay, so it's Evan.
3: Evan. The answer is Evan.
1: Evan is the PJ Fleck
3: of
1: this
3: the bloody
1: show.
3: Jersey.
1: Okay, our final untrustables. We're going to lump these together. QBs 1, 2, and 3. And here's what I mean by that. Cam Ward, drafted number 1 overall. Can't trust him in the Tennessee
8: Titans. We're keeping a book
1: Titans.
8: Right now, we ask.
1: Thank you. Thank you, Cam. I agree. Unfortunately, I do. C.J. Stroud, drafted number 2 overall. Can't trust him or the Houston Texans. And number 3, Drake May, drafted number 3 overall. Cannot trust Drake May or the New England Patriots. QBs 1, 2, and 3.
5: Maybe that's what Drake May was doing. He was doing the P.J. Fleck with Jared Wilson's blood on the ball, and he was just wiping it, and then he could...
3: This feels unfair to Drake.
1: No, because they won the
3: this
1: game.
3: Feels unfair to Drake May to pair him with Cam Ward and C.J. Stroud.
1: After what we've seen for the first 3 weeks, I don't think it's unfair at all.
3: Yeah, but one is not like the other. This guy actually took his team to the Super Bowl last year.
5: Yes, but I think Smalls' analysis and the way she just did that is completely fair by way of the 1, 2, and 3. The untrustable is a fluid list week by week. There's no reason for a Patriots fan to sit here and trust what we've seen from Drake May this year. My guess is he'll get it right this week, and he'll never be back on the untrustable list. But in the moment, I think it's fair. I do. A lot of blood talk. Weird.
1: You loved it. You said you want Udonis Haslam's bloody jersey.
5: That's not what I said.
1: You loved it.
5: Not what I said. Speaking of
3: memorabilia. Got the blood-colored blazer on?
1: That's right.
5: Speaking of memorabilia, in the interview, thanks to Midas, that I did with William Zabka from Karate Kid and Cobra Kai, go at Unsportslike on Instagram, the jacket, the original Karate Kid jacket, he has. And people are saying like, oh, $500,000 at least if he were to sell that. Shout out to Midas. 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
2: 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Jordan Renan is here. He covers the Giants. He's opening the Tom Coughlin headband.
3: Yes.
2: I left mine at home. You're going to the event next week, yeah. I assume.
3: Yeah. Did you know that? So Candy was just talking. You have to do push-ups. You can do as many as you want throughout the day.
2: Right.
3: So I think he felt a little guilt because he only did 50.
4: I was shamed by
3: the group effort. He was shamed by some of the numbers that came in.
4: So there's Team ESPN for the J-Fund Push-Up-A-Thon Challenge.
2: Yeah.
4: It's Jordan Renan. It's Adam Schefter. It's Dan Graziano. It's Mike Garofolo. And it's myself. And I posted how many push-ups I did yesterday. I did 50. And I felt like that was a solid number. Until I saw what Graziano posted in the chat where he did 150.
1: 150?
4: Yeah. Yeah. Graziano works out like a
3: It also beast. Doesn't have to be He's straight. So, I mean, you could just do 25 here, 25 there, 50 here. I mean, I can't do 50
4: exactly. There, like I'm just saying, though. But they made me feel they made me feel guilty as the former professional athlete who is coming up with the smallest total of push-ups. And it happens to be for charity run by my former head coach who I won a championship with.
1: So what are we going to do about it? We're going to bump those numbers up.
3: Do you think he should feel bad?
4: What can I do about it with an 8-month-old at the crib?
5: That's actually exactly when you can
4: push-ups. So hold on. Can I ask you?
1: Because he's napping.
5: Put him in the crib.
4: You think it's that easy just to put him in the crib?
5: No. But I think that I'm just
4: That's
5: telling
4: the
5: you
4: point,
5: what
4: sir.
5: I know.
4: You sleep when the baby sleep. And when he's not asleep, I'm busy picking him up. I ain't got time to do push-ups. Can I count the amount of times that I pick my son up as a push-up?
5: No.
3: Nah, come on.
4: He's 30 pounds.
3: Dude, you wake up. You wake up before you jump in the shower. You bang out 25. You know, before you go to bed, you do another 25. In the middle of the day, when the kid's taking a nap, you do another 25.
4: So in between segments, I need to be doing push-ups on us.
3: Right after this, we'll get in 25.
4: Okay.
5: Did you get Rob on the team, our social and digital guy? Because Rob literally does that. I've seen him at ESPN. Have you ever seen him over at ESPN New York doing push-ups?
3: Just sitting there in the
5: He does push-ups
4: on
5: the ground.
4: So who are we kicking off our team then?
5: Give me the roster again.
4: Okay, so it's Jordan Renan.
5: Now he's right here.
4: It's Adam Schefter.
5: Yeah.
4: Dan Graziano, Mike Garofolo, and myself. Who's off the team?
3: See, it was people with connections, direct connections to
5: the Giants.
3: I was going for
5: Yeah. Based on productivity, you.
4: I'm holding the team back.
5: Yeah.
3: I'm not going to rat anybody out.
1: He wasn't the
3: lowest number.
4: I'm holding the team back.
3: We'll see if, because that was day one. We'll see if other people get guilty.
5: Who would have been the lowest?
4: Jordan, speaking of holding the team back. The New York Giants make the trade yesterday for J.J. McCarthy. Where do you come down on this trade, and why did the organization feel like in this time and space they needed to make this move?
3: It was their best option, is what they thought, right? You have a guy who he does have talent. He was a top 10 player. That's what he was. So there is talent there that they can work with. And they think they could develop him and see what they got. And I think they understand. It's a little bit of a crapshoot. Nobody really knows if he can actually play at a decent level in this league. The Minnesota Vikings basically told you they didn't think he could play at a decent level in this league. So it's possible, he can't. But they don't want to just get to the point. Like, Jameis Winston has played pretty poorly. If it keeps going this way, you're going to go out there every week and put out an offense that you know cannot produce points and basically move the ball up and down the field. I think his QBR was 22.
4: Yes.
3: In the first two games, like the lowest of all the 30 qualifying quarterbacks. If that's going to be the case, they needed a contingency, and they thought he was the best option. Now, the price to pay is a fifth-round pick. That's capital that in a draft that a lot of people consider a great draft, super deep draft. So it does matter. It's not just, I know a lot of people are like, it's just a fifth-round pick. Who cares? Like, no, they don't have a ton of picks. That draft capital is currency. It's money in this league. Let's say you see a player in the second round that you love, right, and you need to move up 10 spots. That fifth-round pick becomes very valuable.
6: Yeah, I mean, sure, but they can work around that, and obviously we've seen that before, and I think they're capable of doing that. Jordan, is there a world, is there any scenario that over the next 5 years, J.J. McCarthy starts more games for the New York Giants than Jackson Dart?
3: anything can happen in this league. I mean, Sam Darnold ended up winning a Super Bowl for the Seattle Seahawks. How many people thought that was going to happen with the way Sam Darnold's career was going? I mean, you know, there's been plenty of quarterbacks that develop later. But a lot would have to go very wrong for Jackson Dart. He has believers in that building. They think he's going to be a high-level quarterback. They think he could be a top quarterback in the NFL. It's his job when he gets back and he gets healthy. That'll be next year. I know they said, you know, he's out for the regular season. Like, very, very, very slim chance he comes back at all.
1: But with J.J. McCarthy, he's been injured. And when he's been out there on the field, it hasn't been great. It's been inconsistent. And I understand that the Giants need a contingency plan. And obviously, the last time we saw J.J. McCarthy have success on a football field, it was with John Harbaugh's brother, Jim, at Michigan. So he has a pretty good resource there to tap into for an eval. However, based on what we've seen of him at the NFL level, this feels more like a long-term development plan than somebody who will step in a contingency role this season if he needs to. So that's the only thing for me is
3: it's not, though. That's the thing, that they needed an answer for this season. Teams aren't going to trade Mac Jones. Yes, sure, you can get Mac Jones. You want to give a second round pick, you know, or a really high pick. That doesn't make any sense for the Giants. So it's either find someone off the scrap heap, right? That's why Jimmy Garoppolo was an option, or give up a draft pick, which in this case was a fifth rounder. You have to give up something. And they thought that this was the best option for now. This year, and I agree with you, like, what's the ceiling? Like, let's say he's to play 10 games. What's J.J. McCarthy, like, if he goes 6-4, that's amazing, right?
4: Mm-hmm.
3: Like, so that's really the best that you're trading for. It's like, well, I don't know, where's that really getting you? Except maybe you could flip him, but even then, he'd be on the last year of his deal. Like,
5: wait, but if he plays,
3: very complicated.
5: Sorry to interrupt, Jordan. Jordan Renan covers the Giants. Correct me if I'm wrong, I need your help on this, both of you. If he plays 10 games straight, mm-hmm. All of you, I'm saying. If he plays 10 games straight as a starting quarterback, would that be a longer stretch than Jackson Dart has ever played for the Giants as the starting quarterback in a row? So when you're saying what's the upside,
3: mm-hmm.
5: that out of left field upside of like, 6-4, and maybe has a 2-1 touchdown interception ratio, and he starts 10 straight games. Has Jackson Dart done that? I actually don't know the answer to that question.
3: He played what? So he missed 4 last year. So he played correct. 13.
5: How many as the starter?
3: So he came very close. He played 13 as a starter.
5: Oh, as a starter.
4: Okay, so it's
3: very close.
4: The answer is no.
3: 9 then?
4: No, he did not.
3: Yeah.
4: No, he did not.
3: Because he missed 2 for the 7
4: straight games
3: at some point.
4: And then 5 straight games.
5: That's why the absurd question doesn't feel as absurd. Not because of ability or like, but simply because of injury. That's where it obviously is thrown off. All right, we got to follow the headbands and we got to follow the push-up challenge with the J Fund next week. Jordan, Canty. Well, Canty's the low man on the totem pole in this in terms of the push-up challenge. We're doing amazing things right now, for the J Fund. Jordan Renan covers the Giants, ESPN, ESPN.com. We appreciate it. We're unsportsmanlike.
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13: 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Case closed. Bears win it.
14: I think it's all about Case Keenum and what he was able to do here tonight. 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

field, and he does that for the Chicago Bears on Monday Night Football. 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Monster day around here as the MLB postseason gets started. ESPN MLB insider Jeff Passan going to stop by in about a half hour, help us out. Mel Kiper Jr., as we got quarterbacks on the move in the NFL, going to let us know what a couple guys he scouted might be capable of at their next stop along the way. But as we get going here, speaking of next stops along the way, I got planes, trains, and

0: automobiles over here. We thought we were going to have to set you up outside of a studio in Denver on Monday. You're missing two different flights for mechanical issues yesterday. You walk back in here this morning, and you've got my nephew Jackson, who's about 4 years old, troubleshooting your home electronic system. Yeah. You're asking him questions like he's our guy Bastic on the phone, trying to help you fix everything. What the hell's going on with you?
1: Well, I didn't want to go to Bastic too early. I always like to try and figure out Ryan Bastic. We're talking about the great engineer that usually gets me on air every day.
0: The glue, Mr. Boombastic himself.
1: I was trying not to go to him too early. I don't want to, you know, wear his legs out by having him carry me every single day. So yeah, Jackson's 4 years old, but he's unbelievably smart. So, he was rebooting and he was changing cords and such. And then we got Bastic on the phone, and Bastic and Jackson were talking. And I was just kind of sitting here drinking my coffee, waiting for the picture to pop up. And it eventually did. So, what's great, I gave Jackson $1 and he was happy with it and went back in the house.
0: Labor. Yeah.
1: I'm like, are you kidding me? How great is this?
0: Kid came out because he wanted to give Pappy a hug on his last day in Scottsdale and instead gets pulled into full tech support. Welcome to the rest of your life, Jackson. I can relate. So I'm glad that he was able to get you back online here so that we could talk about this madness.
1: Yeah, so I think two things. I got a four-year-old working tech, and we realize the quarterback position is not the hardest position in all of sports because you can be off for 1,009 days and come back and play great. How really hard is the position?
0: Boy, Giants fans, look away. Guys like our producer Devin went to a rain-soaked MetLife to watch Jameis Winston do what Jameis Winston did. Bears fans, meanwhile, got to turn on the tape and watch Case Keenum, dare I say, carve him up a little bit. Let's get to it. No matter where you are, you can always listen to the Golix on the ESPN app or SiriusXM Channel 80. We got to get to the opening drive.
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0: May I present the case of Keenum. Three touchdowns in the Bears 27-7 win. Case, none of these stats are a lie. 24-34, 247 yards, two touchdown passes, and became the oldest player in Bears franchise history with a rushing touchdown as they go out and get it done. The Philadelphia Eagles on the other side, probably the bigger story as we try and handicap the NFC East this year. But if I can briefly stick on the team that won this game, Dad, how the hell did they do this with Case Keenum's old ass in there?
1: Well, first, a couple more stats about Case Keenum. As I mentioned, his first start in 1,009 days. Case Keenum's going to enter week 4 with more passing touchdowns than Drake May and more rushing touchdowns than Saquon Barkley. And listen, the joy of it after he's, because his kids are older, you know, right, and could certainly appreciate more what he's doing, to see him go hug his family. I mean, that dude, I the only time I see people that happy is when they go see presents under the Christmas tree. It was very, very cool. And this was a game. And again, we will talk about the Eagles and their problems, but let's give the Bears their flowers, because we thought it was going to be the rushing attack, right? They're averaging over 200 yards this year. When they played Philly last November, they ran all over them.
0: Yep.
1: And they got two good running backs. And so you thought, well, they're gonna just play smash mouth football. Now, they did run the ball 35 times for 128 yards. It was under 4 yards to carry, but they had the game so they could hand the ball off, because Philly was playing basically in catch-up mode just about the whole game. But what Case Keenum did throwing the ball, you gave the stats, just 10 incompletions, 247 yards, did not turn the ball over, looked comfortable, had the quarterback sneak rushing touchdown. I mean, I don't think anybody picked this to happen. Anybody had this happen. And listen, Case will get the start, right? I mean, do you feel bad for Tyson Bagent a little bit, right? Because Tyson is a heck of a backup quarterback, could maybe start on some teams. But they play the Jets next, And there's no way you don't start Case Keenum, right? I mean, he has absolutely earned that.
0: I would imagine. Now, Ben Johnson, I believe I saw in the post game, was understandably cagey because we know coaches love to play games about that. And he did say there's a reason Tyson Bagent was our backup quarterback going into the season.
1: Agreed.
0: And not the 38-year-old Case Keenum, who, God love him, when I first saw him go out there, again, being newly minted 37, I said, oh, yeah, he looks like me. And if I hadn't played in over 1,000 days, I'd be terrified of getting hit by one of the guys that plays defense for the Philadelphia Eagles. Here was Case Keenum after the game talking about how he had thought about his career at this point in time.
3: Playing well any time in your career feels good. To do it on Monday Night Football after you thought you weren't ever going to play again multiple times, golly. This is special. It's really special. And I don't know if I'll be able to put it into words tonight, but I'm going to enjoy it tonight. That's for sure.
1: Just for those who may have forgotten, Case Keenum got into the league in 2013 with the Houston Texans. He's played for the Texans, the Rams, the Vikings, the Broncos, the Commanders, the Browns, the Bills, the Texans a second time, and now the Bears. Hasn't started, as we keep mentioning, in 1,009 days and just had this game. I mean, obviously you have to tip your cap to him for what he did, but also what a feather in the cap for Ben Johnson.
0: Yeah,
1: as well.
0: I was going to say, this kind of performance where he goes 11-11 for 145 yards and two touchdowns against the blitz in this game, under duress, watching the house burn down around him, and then watching Case Keenum just cut it loose to a spot and trusting this offense. I agree. I had that same thought. If I was going to put a 38-year-old quarterback out in any game and I got one person to draw up what it would look like, that one person is probably Ben Johnson here. Went under center more that we'd seen, but trusted this team, got the ball out of his hands quick, made use of all these weapons. I mean, you go all the way back, you knew something was probably up, and sometimes the opening drive can be a liar. But man, the way that Ben Johnson had this rolling every which way for them to be able to get on the board, draw and strike first in this game, kind of let you know the direction that this was going to go. And this looked like a quarterback in Case Keenum who trusted fully in the plan and the process his coach had laid out.
1: Yeah, he absolutely did. And so what else has to happen when you have your individual meetings, O-line, wide receivers, defense, right, as a whole or individual as well? You talk about the fact, you talk about it not in front of Case, but you talk about it. You say, okay, we got a guy who's coming in and playing who hasn't played in a while. Other part, the O-line, we need to step it up. The wide receivers, we need to catch a ball that maybe not be thrown that well. Defense, we need to step it up and help the offense, i.e. the quarterback, out. Everybody tries to step up and help in this situation, and everybody did. But that O-line, Philadelphia Eagles, not one sack and only three quarterback hits and 34 pass attempts. So that O-line, those band of brothers who have to be the most synchronized group on the field, they played a game.
0: The Golics here on ESPN Radio, Mike Golic Jr., Mike Golic Sr., reacting to the Bears' 27-7 win on Monday Night Football. Some of the guys you mentioned that stepped up here, Luther Burden, 7 catches for 61 yards. Khalif Raymond had a big-time, big catch in the second half to start to put this out of reach. But the defense kind of segues us into the Philadelphia conversation.
1: Yeah.
0: This is a group much maligned coming into the season for understandable reasons. Last year, incredibly turnover-dependent, managed to take the ball away. And this one, in a dramatic moment in this game, and one that's going to be, I think, hard to take out of how Eagles fans probably feel about this, right? Because this was a one-score game at halftime, one-score game through much of the third quarter, and some of that came because in the first half, you had both of these teams trade long drives where they went forward on fourth down by the goal line and came away with no points.
1: Yep.
0: The difference for the Philadelphia Eagles in their version of the drive was the final portion of that took place without their starting quarterback on the field. Jalen Hurts taken off the field after a big hit out of bounds that was flagged earlier in the drive that prompted the medical spotters to go and try and pull him out of the game. And so Andy Dalton goes in the backup for a few plays, including the interception that he throws to Dylan Thienemann, the rookie safety for the Chicago Bears. This was Nick Sirianni after the game about the decision made, because he could have called the timeout
1: right,
0: there to potentially get Jalen Hurts back into the game. after he had gone in the tent. So here was Sirianni explaining that move after the game.
3: I get nothing. You remember the thing that happened last year in one of the games where the coach was trying to get information there? You're not. And I get it. You're not supposed to get the information there. They need to go through their process there. You know, you think about maybe calling a timeout in a situation like that. Now it proved that we needed that timeout later in the half to be able to go drive and score. But if you call a timeout, I have no idea what's going on and when he's going to come out. Like, he could come out and have to go in and get evaluated. You just don't know in those situations. I think that's the right way to go about it, because, again, you don't want to influence the health of the player is the most important thing. You know, unfortunate how that series turned out. First and goal at the one, we lose some yards, and then we throw an interception.
1: Now, understand, a big difference in how they do it today and how they did it a few years back, right? Okay, and what he's saying is absolutely right. You can't, a player or coach can't go anywhere near the blue tent if somebody's in it, and you can't garner any information when they're hurt. So I completely understand what he's saying. Where back some years ago, when I was on the field, it was like, dude, let's get back on the field. How many fingers do I have up? Two. Well, I had three, but that's close enough. Go back on the field. And I'm not kidding. That's kind of how it was. It's a lot safer and a lot more player protected today, which it should be, because we have seen players and coaches get in trouble for going near the blue tent, A, to try and see how the player is, and B, to see if the player can come back. And you can't do that now. So I do completely understand that train of thought.
0: No, it's the right way to go about all this. And it's just unfortunate timing is what this boils down to. Unfortunately, that was in a pivotal moment of the game where the Eagles put up points on the board early. And then maybe things are different. Maybe the game script is different going forward. What do we do with the Eagles now? Like, what in your mind was the biggest issue Philadelphia had in this game? And how existential is that? How much should we be worried about that relative to them being the team that comes out of the NFC East this year?
1: Well, I mean, again, they can't run the ball that well. They're I think, what, 13th or so in the league, I believe. Their passing attack is almost non-existent. I think they're averaging under 200 yards a game. They and the talk of Jalen Hurts in the middle of the field. Jalen Hurts got fooled by T.J. Edwards
0: on game.
1: That interception. That, I mean, T.J. Edwards faked the blitz. Like, he was coming, I think the B gap or C gap, he was looking like he was going to blitz it, and then sprinted to the flat. And I mean, Jalen basically threw it right to him. They were really good at everything, and now they're not really good. They're average at all things, right? They don't excel. Like a couple of years ago, they excelled in the running game, which helped set up the passing game, because everybody keeps talking about Jalen Hurts' limitations. When, oh, by the way, again, Jalen Hurts played in two Super Bowls, was the best player in both Super Bowls, even though they lost one. But still, there's limitations in the passing game that they have. And the running game usually helped that or superseded that. And that's still not doing it. The defense, I was surprised. I was a little surprised. This was a Ben Johnson against Vic Fangio situation where Ben Johnson clearly won.
0: Yeah, and that one surprised me a bit less once the game script got out of whack, just because it was good on good and they had so many chances. I mean, the Eagles had three straight three and outs in the third quarter of this game, and that was where things really started to get on tilt. And you look at the culprit for that. Going into this game, we know Landon Dickerson out for the Eagles right now, so they move Cam Jurgens over to left guard. Drew Kendall goes in, a 2025 fifth-round draft pick at center. And in the first half to second half, night and day difference, 4.5 yards before contact per carry for Saquon Barkley on his rushes in the first half, 11 rushes for 73 yards. In the second half, he had 4 carries for 9 yards and averaged negative 0.9 yards before contact per carry. So getting hit in the backfield and not doing as much. But I also put some of this on the play caller. You go and look at the first couple drives of the second half, and it was an identical script. Run on first down, swing pass to the right on second down, let the Bears get all up and your quarterback get a little bit fooled by what's going on, and really not have much in the way of routes that were open or designed for beyond the sticks where they were in that situation. This, to me, feels like growing pains. You no longer have the best offensive line in the NFL, which, like you said, makes everything easier. Now what do you do with it? You've got a new coordinator in Sean Mannion. They're still gelling together. We've seen that happening with more accomplished coordinators like Mike McDaniel and the Los Angeles Chargers, where that's taken a little bit, but we started to see a better version of that this past week. And so, unfortunately for Eagles fans, it's going to take time. The difference is we don't have proof of concept with Sean Mannion to point to say, oh, he can definitely, when he gets this online, it's going to look X, Y, or Z way. And so as a result, the NFC East right now, I mean, Cowboys, Eagles, take your pick. 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Speaking of the New York Giants, coming up next, we got nine heading to NY. How soon should we expect to see the former Vikings first-round pick on the field? We'll get to that here on the Golics on ESPN Radio.
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5: Case Keenum shows age is just a number as the Bears beat the Eagles. 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
1: In just 15 minutes, ESPN MLB insider Jeff Passan going to join us. 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
2: Yeah,
1: on the Yankees roster for the wild card round, getting started today against the Red Sox. We'll see what he thinks about the Yanks' chance with that in mind. 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Wrapping up the show, we had talked so much about our producer, Devin, going to the Giants game, watching Jameis Winston. It's a rainstorm. They do enough to get it done. It doesn't look super pretty. And apparently the Giants agreed. They went out and sent a fifth-round pick to the Minnesota Vikings to bring J.J. McCarthy over into the fold. Now, J.J. McCarthy, we know, is a complicated eval, but the Harbaugh brothers of it all, pretty hard to ignore. And for my money, Dad, the only thing that I could try and scrounge up figuring out why you would want to do this, you're the Giants, you're what you believe, franchise quarterback on the shelf for the rest of the season after an unfortunate knee injury in game two. And then you trot Jameis Winston out there. It looks bad when he comes in. It looks better to an extent when he gets the full week to prepare. And we knew how different the offenses were. The only thing I can conjure up is this seems like a play to maybe get some quarterback run back on the table for Greg Roman and Matt Nagy as they call this offense. But what do you think about this, especially with Jackson Dart in mind, bringing another young, highly picked quarterback into this room at a time where he's on the shelf?
3: Well, again, it's a young, highly picked quarterback. And we know players like that are always going to get a chance. By the way, according to Elias, he's one of four first-round quarterbacks in the past 25 years to start 10 or fewer games for the team that drafted him first. And that would go with Paxton Lynch, Trey Lance, and Johnny Manziel. That's not really the company that you want to be in. Listen, Mike, we both questioned this pick when Minnesota made it, you know, during the draft. We didn't see what those saw, who would take him in the first round. And I agree with you about the mobile quarterback. I think that's something that they're looking for to run the offense they want to run with Jackson Dart. They have to change it with Jameis. Now they could run it with J.J. McCarthy. But let's be honest, J.J. hasn't played very well. Now, he can run. I'll give him that. And he's played good at times, but he's played horrible at times, and he gets injured. So, first off, I don't see this being any, uh-oh, J.J. McCarthy, man, he's playing great. Let's get rid of Jackson Dart. I mean, remember, Jackson Dart has to recover from knee surgery.
1: Sure.
3: Now, and he does have a long time to do it, right? I mean, he'll be almost, you know, he'll be well into rehab by the time the offseason hits. And I maybe the Giants are looking at it. I don't know why you say, yeah, J.J. McCarthy's the answer. But we just said, who's taking charge in the NFC East, right? I mean, what team is going to step out? So even though we don't have our starting quarterback, we may have a chance to be in it. But getting J.J. McCarthy, is that like, oh, yeah, now we're set? I do think it may have more to do with running the offense that they want to run as opposed to more of a stationary quarterback.
1: Now, you hear John Harbaugh tell it, the Giants head coach, and there is no controversy or wonder about who the quarterback is going to be here. Take a listen to him yesterday.
4: Jameis is starting. You guys asked me that last night. He's our starting quarterback, and that's why we're rolling. We'll be ready to play this next game and going forward. Excited about Jameis. I think we're going to find ourselves. I mean, you know, we won the game. We did what we had to do to win the game, and that's what we had to do. And I think Jameis did all the things that, as a quarterback, that we needed to do to win that game. But that doesn't mean that's where we stand. You know, we're gonna keep growing. There's going to be new challenges in front of us. He's not going to be coming into a game, you know, kind of out of the blue, so to speak. Or is he going to be coming into a nor'easter every single week going forward here? So I'm looking forward to seeing where we go, and we'll build around, you know, as we go, too. We'll get a chance to build around Jameis' strengths, all that kind of stuff. So I feel good about it.
3: Yeah, I mean, Jameis was always going to start the next week. You're not trading for a young quarterback and inserting him right away. But one thing you do is you pull a backup quarterback at the first sign of trouble, right?
1: Sure.
3: So you have no qualms. You know, there's always a talk about a young high draft pick playing. Do you pull him? What does that do to him mentally? Blah, blah, blah, blah. When it's a backup quarterback and a guy with as much experience as Jameis, who was a starter and has been a backup now for a number of years, you don't care about that. You don't worry about that as much. If there's a struggle, and once J.J. McCarthy has this offense down. That's another thing. He's got to learn an offense, right? Okay, so, yeah, Jameis is going to start until he struggles a bit. Then they'll have no problem pulling him.
1: The Harbaugh loyalty is really something to behold. And I want to know if behind the scenes, Jim is giving John an honest assessment of the quarterback that he coached to a national championship at Michigan, who he said he believed in that draft class was the best quarterback in the class. If he actually will give his brother the real behind the scenes, or if that is just who Jim Harbaugh is and what he believes, and he is only telling him the most glowing things about J.J. McCarthy as he comes over to play for the New York. That's what I really want to know. I want an image into the Harbaugh Thanksgiving to know what the conversation's like at the dinner table about this guy.
3: Yeah. The eval of J.J. McCarthy has been somewhat amazing from the beginning. And again, he's going to get every opportunity. I highly doubt the Giants is going to be his last stop. Right? Because he's going to want to be a starter in the league, and that's Jackson Dart's team. And he's a former high number one pick. So just on that alone, you get chances on other teams.
1: You do, but like not in this company. Like you read off the names, Paxton Lynch, Trey Lance, Johnny Manziel. Those were not guys that were thrown chances their way. Now, Johnny Manziel's was a bit of a different story,
3: yeah.
1: But with these other guys, I mean, you're talking about guys that were washed out of the league quick. I was half surprised we didn't see Josh Rosen, the one-and-done candidate for the Arizona Cardinals back in the day on this list. It's based on how bad it looked as quickly as it did for J.J. McCarthy. I'm not sure the leash is nearly as long, and that's why if he does get an opportunity to play on this team, man alive, what a coup that could be for him. So you've got that on one side with the Giants taking a flyer on J.J. McCarthy, buying low for a fifth-round pick. On the other side, you've got a guy that wasn't even a fifth-round pick getting a chance to spin it. For the Tampa Bay Buccaneers, Baker Mayfield was announced out at least 3 weeks with a dislocated thumb, according to Todd Bowles, injured late in their last game loss. This was fascinating. Now, I'd want to try and couch for the Minnesota Vikings of it all, but for Jalen Daniels, who won the job, they were effusive with praise for the training camp that he had. 6 years at Kansas, a veteran coming out of college, more in line with what we've seen. The way that this Tampa Bay offensive line is blocking right now and the way Tampa Bay's pass protection in general, because I have to lump the tight ends, the running backs, everyone had their hand in how poorly this went against one of the best and most complex defenses in the NFL. It could potentially be rough sledding for Jalen Daniels to try and get any traction right now because they just seem out of sorts in front of whoever's playing quarterback.
3: Yeah, I mean, first, let's give Jalen Daniels some credit, right, for a fact he's an undrafted rookie out of Kansas. As you mentioned, 6 years, he's 23 years old. But to win that backup job, to win one of the backup jobs in the NFL is pretty impressive for his credentials. Again, undrafted out of Kansas in his first year winning the backup job. But you're right. I mean, this is a guy who you expect him to be on the move quite a bit, right? I mean, to be a rookie, to be undrafted, to see the pass rush that he's going to face, he is going to be on the move. And I would imagine the one thing you want to do is set him up that way with half rolls, with boots, with fakes, with rollouts, to try and get him on the move, to try and get him from getting that quick pressure. So it'll be interesting, the game plan, because the game plan will be his now. Remember, when he gets inserted in the game plan is Baker Mayfield. Now Baker's out, so it's going to be Daniel's game plan that they're working around, his strengths, his weaknesses. So it'll be interesting, the play calls that come along with it.
1: Yeah, this is one of those spots where it is a great story, but I do wonder now in an honest moment, you know, it's a great story when you're going into the season with Baker Mayfield, who you just gave a new contract to. You think you got a chance in the NFC South the way you always do. Now sitting here at 0-3 with, I'd imagine, a not insignificant amount of people starting to talk about Todd Bowles' job security and Baker Mayfield on the shelf for this critical juncture, how nervous you have to be putting an undrafted rookie out there. We'll see if that faith is rewarded, but kind of like the situation in New York, as we look at it now, trading for J.J. McCarthy at least invites the question of, hey, did you miss eval at backup quarterback knowing your quarterback in Jackson Dart has been someone who's been banged up a bit? And to have someone who is so outside of that structure and that build that you want for that quarterback to create that consistency, I don't know. It's just both of these situations are fascinating because, again, when you've got franchise-level quarterbacks and the guy gets hurt for a whole season like Jackson Dart, I think you're in a bit of a different conversation where I'm not quite sure what the plan is going forward with the Giants. for the Tampa Bay Buccaneers, this is exactly what we always talk about the backup quarterback's job is. Yep. Hey, we got three games without the big guy.
3: Right.
1: You got to go and get us maybe one out of this group to try and keep your head above water, and anything else under that can be gravy. So we'll keep an eye on that as we go forward here. Plenty more quarterback news around the NFL, but even more big news coming up in Major League Baseball. 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
1: You can hear it all on ESPN Radio. The MLB postseason getting going today. Get the quad box ready. I know our next guest, Jeff Passan, ESPN MLB insider. Juiced, jazzed, ready to go. Jeff, how you doing, brother?
5: Gentlemen, how are you?
3: We're doing well, Jeff. And really, before we get to the start of the playoffs and the games, your thoughts on the way Justin Verlander left for the last time off the mound with his 7-year-old daughter running out onto the mound and taking him off, and just how cool that was.
5: Could it have been any more perfect than that? I suppose you could have had it like during the World Series, but you're probably not having your daughter go out there during the World Series. So a perfect send-off for a generationally great pitcher.
1: No question. An awesome moment here. And from the best of times, we go to the worst of time for one franchise getting ready to play postseason baseball today. Jeff, saw the news. Aaron Judge not on the roster for the wild card round for the New York Yankees as they get set to face the Red Sox. How surprising was this, and what does it mean now for them going forward?
5: Not really surprising, Mike, because Aaron Judge was pretty much the only one in that building who thought Aaron Judge was going to be on the roster. And it's okay. Like, I appreciate somebody who's hurt wanting desperately to come back. But I think everybody involved just understood at this point, with the caliber of pitching you're facing, it's not even if you're not at 100%, you shouldn't be playing. But if you are definitely, clearly hampered, you can't let your ego get in the way of what's best for the team. And I think Aaron Judge has all intentions, and there are people within the Yankees who believe if they get to the division series, he's going to play there. So focusing on that and hoping that Giancarlo Stanton, who is on the roster, having not played for a while now, steps up in his stead and helps them get there, was the most prudent thing for everyone involved.
3: So let's start with that series. How do you see that series going? Starts tonight, and Red Sox putting a rookie out there.
5: Yeah, Peyton Tully's not like a rookie, though, just in terms of his composure and his ability to step up in situations like this. And I'm just excited to see the return of the fastball. Between Peyton Tully and Cam Schlittler, guys, they throw about 90% fastballs each. And they're different types of fastballs, four-seamer, cutter, sinker. They're hard nonetheless. So we're going to see a lot of pitches 95-plus tonight. And I think this is going to be a series that really revolves around the pitching. It's been the Red Sox strength from beginning to end this year. They have 7 lefties out of their 12 pitchers on the roster to counter all the left-handed bats that the Yankees have, and now their best right-handed bat isn't even going to be there. And the Yankees, they're relying on the starting pitching that has been so good for them. Starting with Cam Schlittler tonight, you've got Max Fried after that, Gerrit Cole, Carlos Rodon in the wings if necessary. And then at the back end of that bullpen, Brett Hedrick, Paul Blackburn, and David Bednar have a combined 2.09 ERA this year. So I anticipate low-scoring games, but hey, this is October. Weird things happen.
1: We are always excited to see those weird things start happening. Obviously, get a rivalry like that is such a huge bit of history there. That's an easy one to point to. As you look at the rest of the wild card matchups, though, what's a series that you've got your eye on or are most interested in?
5: I think Cubs-Padres is going to be a whole lot of fun. The Padres have been the best team in baseball since July 23rd, going 41-18 and securing that home field advantage. And the Cubs, we've seen them go on multiple double-digit game winning streaks this year. They have the ability, as much as anyone, to get absolutely red hot. And the question for both of these teams is, you know, what of their pitching? Obviously, the Padres' bullpen is about as good as it gets, and their starters seem to have rounded out. With the Cubs, they're just going, you know, piecemeal here. They're going to have guys get a few innings here, a few innings there. You know, if you're the starting pitcher, no one's anticipating you're going to be going six or seven innings. They're just trying to get outs at this point. And I think it's two very good baseball teams. And when you're in a three-game series, anything can happen.
3: So a series I'm looking at is Atlanta and the Phillies. Atlanta wins the East. They went 9-4 against the Phillies in the regular season, but their rotation is a bit depleted. So how do you see this series going?
5: A bit depleted is a kind way of putting it. But here's the thing, guys. They have Chris Sale in game one, and he's going to be going against Jesus Luzardo. It should have been Zach Wheeler, but the Phillies had to scrap and claw just to stave off the Diamondbacks. And the, you know, what they're going to get from Luzardo tonight, I don't know. I mean, they have him up to 80 pitches. They're thinking 12 to 15 outs, somewhere in that range, because he's been out with a shoulder injury and threw only four pitches on the last day of the season just to, you know, test out how that arm is feeling. The Braves, on the other hand, they're a good team. They have a very good bullpen, but those bats are capable of going cold at any time. And when you're facing Luzardo, Christopher Sanchez in game two, and potentially Zach Wheeler in game three, those bats better be there. And without Luis Arraez even on the roster because of a sprained ankle, it hinders the Phillies even more.
1: Talking to Jeff Passan, ESPN MLB insider, as playoff baseball gets going in the wild card round today. Mike Golick Jr. and Mike Golick Sr. Zoom out a little bit in the playoff field. The Brewers, the one seed in the National League, the Rays in the American League on the other side. Guardians and Dodgers also waiting for these series to wrap up. How deep in your mind is the field of teams that can actually win it all this year? How top heavy are we talking?
5: I think it's a bunch of National League teams and the Rays. And you know, maybe the Yankees and the Red Sox can go on a heater. Both of them have the pitching to do so. But I look at, frankly, all six National League teams, maybe not the Phillies, but the rest certainly, as being legitimate contenders. And in the AL, the Rays have been magnificent this year. They have good, deep pitching. They have a good, deep lineup. They have a star in Junior Caminero. They put the ball in play. They bunt. They do all the sorts of things where, if you like that sort of old-style brand of baseball, they are not entirely reliant on the home run like so many teams that are in the postseason. So they're fun. And the Brewers have been the best team in baseball this year with 103 wins. But everything runs through the Dodgers, guys. It will continue to until they are not the defending World Series champions, and continue in considering that they are that 2 years running now. They're favorites with good reason.
1: No question about that. The beatings will continue until morale improves, and that is the Dodgers' plan at this point in time. The playoff baseball just getting started. We're excited, as always. Jeff, appreciate the time, brother. Enjoy today and the rest of the great games upcoming. I'm sure we'll talk to you a bunch.
5: Can't wait, boys. Take care.
3: Thanks, Jeff.
1: Awesome stuff. By the way, the MLB postseason is on ESPN Radio starting today. 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All right. We've talked about so many quarterbacks today. Coming up next, what's leading to all these poor decisions from Drake May? We'll hear Pats head coach Mike Vrabel answer that question when we run through Clip Check next here on the Golics.
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4: All right, Clip Check. 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We got WNBA playoffs, MLB playoffs getting going now. 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
5: Boy.
4: It's all happening. 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
6: All right, first up, Dan Graziano, ESPN NFL insider, was on Sportsman, like talking about J.J. McCarthy, his going to the New York Giants, and how it could affect Jackson Dart. Take a listen.
7: If Jackson Dart's sitting there thinking about it logically, he's probably not worried, but I'm talking about human nature. Like, you're sitting there, you're injured. All the self-doubt that comes with that, right? The rehab you're facing, which is significant, and you're dealing with all that, and now you're like, they just brought in a guy my age who was drafted higher than I was? Like, really?
6: Golick Sr., should they be worried about Jackson Dart's feelings in all of this? Like, how do you navigate that?
5: Listen, I have never been one of those worry about a player's feelings person in my life. You're in pro ball, deal with it. I don't see any scenario outside of J.J. McCarthy, A, getting on the field, and B, leading the Giants into the playoffs in a deep run, to there be any kind of uh-oh for Jackson Dart. And I just don't see that happening. I mean, we talk about what a head coach's responsibility is, and especially in that NFC East where we're not really sure what's up and what's down, of a way to be competitive. And I go back to what you said, Mike. I agree in finding a quarterback that is a mobile quarterback that can fit the offense they were running with Jackson Dart.
4: This is a very first world, first round problem that we're talking about with Jackson Dart, by the way. I mean, the reason Dad bristled as a guy that was a 10th round draft pick in the NFL draft is nobody ever cares about your feelings. Sure. If you're picked from the third round down every year, they're trying to replace you with someone better, younger, cheaper. And that's just the way it goes. We only do this with quarterbacks and with first round picks, where we act like we give a damn about your psyche. And I get it. Quarterback's a different position. There's only one on the field at one time. I get all that stuff. Jackson Dart, to me, does not seem like a guy that lacks for confidence. And I don't think he is going to be looking over his shoulder at J.J. McCarthy based on what we've seen so far. So I am not worried about this. I don't think Giants fans should be either for a lot of the reasons you outlined. What else we got, Dev?
6: All right, from one young quarterback to another, Drake May struggling to start the season. Mike Vrabel, Patriots head coach, was on WEI trying to explain away what is leading to his poor decision-making.
8: I think quarterbacks want to make plays. I think they do. I think they want to throw touchdowns. And I think sometimes, you know, when Greg and I go golfing and we really want to make a good score, right? Sometimes we're so focused on it that we try to, you know, choke the life out of the golf club. And we're squeezing it so damn tight that the ball has no choice but to go sideways. And we need to stop trying to choke the life out of every single play. We need to relax. We need to settle in and go play football and not try to force things that aren't there.
6: Junior, what do you think about the golf analogy there? Does that make sense to you?
4: Honestly, it's an apt one that everyone can understand because, yeah, God, we have all been there. Lord knows, yeah, I am keen on overthinking, standing in the tee box, and also, I think, really apt in this, trying to launch everything at the hole. Like, it's going for broke on every play. And you do wonder, for a quarterback in Drake May, had so much success downfield last year, the guy that was your outlet in the short to intermediate, Stephon Diggs, is no longer there. You wonder if there is some pressing to try and recreate that magic, and having to go through that maturation we see for a lot of young, incredibly talented quarterbacks, where you got to get used to making the boring play more often and understanding that can live to help you fight another down.
5: I can absolutely see that analogy, right? Maybe he's gripping the ball too tight. Maybe he's trying to do too much. What did I say? Yeah, gripping the ball too tight. Yeah, he's gripping the ball. Yeah, gripping the set of the club. Gripping the ball too tight.
4: Gripping the old golf ball before you let it rip.
5: No, the football. Gripping the football before
4: I thought we were still doing the golf analogy here.
5: Well, no, I understand the golf analogy, which is gripping the
4: Who's
5: club too tight to now gripping the foot. Let's move on.
4: What else we got, Def?
6: Courtney Cronin, ESPN radio host, Bears reporter. She was on Best Week Ever, the show she hosts, and she was asking if Arch didn't have the Manning last name, Would he just be another guy? Take a listen.
9: We haven't seen Arch take the next step. We haven't. Like, you can't walk away from that game and feel confident that Arch Manning is the front runner for the Heisman.
10: No.
9: Front runner to be taken number one overall, the top quarterback taken in the draft. If he doesn't have the last name Manning, he's another guy. And that is the game that proved it yesterday.
6: Senior, how do you evaluate Arch Manning so far?
5: I kind of agree. And it was unfair, the pressure. He just didn't get to come along, right? I mean, because of his name, but that's the way it works. I mean, from high school on, you know, he has been pegged as the next. So you can say it's unfair, but it's the way it is. So it's how do you deal with it? Could he grow into a great quarterback? Sure, but I agree with what she's saying. You don't look at him right now and say, oh, yeah. Number one pick overall.
4: It is interesting to me how we're going to go about evaluating this entire class. I thought Arch would come in starting a little harder because, to your point, he wasn't allowed much chance to develop last year. He came in and was expected to produce immediately. Then they lose to Florida and everyone kind of goes away and stops talking about them. And you started to see the guy that looked like he could be a number one pick. Now it's a slow start again. How do we account for that in a sea in the field for quarterbacks where, hey, Dante Moore is knocked out. We don't know when he's going to be back in the field. Lenora Sellers, the team has had a tough start to the year. It's going to really challenge scouts to have to go and dig through this and find out what's real or what's not for these teams, regardless of context. For the class that was supposed to be the saving grace, we've got some guys, Dari Mensa, CJ Carr, who have looked awesome so far in the easy portion of their schedule. We'll see if it holds going forward. Speaking of going forward, coming up next, NBA had its media days and LeBron James talked, which means we must listen and respond next on the Golics.
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15: 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And now, it's Rich Eisen.
16: 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Week 3 of the NFL season is now in the books. It's going fast. Josh Pate's going to join us to talk about college football later on in this show. Cam Hayward in his usual spot. He's going to join us right in the middle of a short week

0: fresh off of beating the Bengals, trying to beat the Browns. Everybody in the NFC, AFC North is 2-1 through 3 weeks of this campaign. And then in hour number three, what a dynamite combination. I'm so thrilled that I'm able to do this show every day for you to listen to or take in by watching us. We're putting Sean Payton of the Denver Broncos and Sylvester Stallone in the same hour. Sly Stallone's got a new book called The Steps about, it's a memoir of his career. And Sylvester Stallone's going to be joining us after Sean Payton does. And that's what we're doing here on this program. It's an overreaction Monday on a Tuesday. J.J. McCarthy got traded. Yep. Both the Giants and Vikings reacted to that trade. Both head coaches talked about it. Soup to nuts. We're going to be hanging out together. Good to see you over there, Chris Brockman. How are you?
1: Hey, Rich, man. I'm already stressed thinking about 5 o'clock tonight.
0: That's right. The baseball playoffs are beginning in just a couple of hours between the Braves and the Phillies.
1: Yep.
0: You're referring to the Yankees and the Red Sox having at it later on. All four series are in action. Best of three starting today and tonight. ESPN Radio has everything. Good to see you over there,
2: Rich. I'm awake. Sorry about the beginning of the show.
0: It's all right. And TJ Jefferson, candles lit over there. How are you, sir?
3: Yeah, Caleb inspired me last night. He looked comfortable in the locker room in his robe, so I decided to break out.
0: You got your Cowboys robe and everything going on. Okay.
3: And him looking at like a Unabomber on the sideline.
1: That's incredible.
0: Okay, fantastic. We're all set.
1: You're getting chopped from the gear.
0: We're all set here on the Rich Eisen Show. We'll talk about everything on this 3-hour program. Coming into this Monday night football game, we were wondering who was going to start for the Bears at quarterback. Certainly with Tyson Bagent, the backup quarterback, who the Bears gave money to be the backup quarterback, being in the concussion protocol and not practicing, but he got out of it over the weekend. And apparently, Ben Johnson had seen enough from Case Keenum during the week of practice to say, we're going to go with the old hand who's practiced rather than the new kid on our block. And we're going to go with somebody who was playing when New Kids on the Block was actually a thing.
3: The right stuff.
0: And right stuff. I'll say this. Coming in, you're wondering, okay, Case Keenum hasn't played a game in forever. And he's going against the Philadelphia Eagles, whose defense is not really to be questioned as much as the offense has been questioned, despite the team starting 2-0. And this is going to be a tough assignment. I mean, you heard Marcus Spears on this program on Monday saying, if they don't run the ball, this thing's a wrap.
1: Right.
0: And I'm like thinking, okay, this is going to be potentially a long night for the Bears. Ben Johnson, in his time as an OC and an HC, has never put a quarterback on the field who wasn't a first overall selected quarterback.
1: Wow.
0: Case Keenum's the first. Not named Goff, not named Caleb. And then I saw his pregame interview on Monday Night Football. And Case Keenum was present. And by that, I mean not just checking a box and saying, here, coach, you know. He was present to look at this moment and soak it in, you know. Like a wedding day, you have to stand in the corner and just make sure you take a few minutes to soak in what's happening. Because your head could be spinning otherwise. On any momentous occasion, you've got to be present to enjoy it and to have your best day possible. And Case Keenum, at age 38 and 223 days, knew what was in front of him is not something to be concerned about or nervous about or anxious about, but something to be calm and present in the moment about. And I saw that, and I'm like, he's sitting there thinking, just a couple of years ago, I'm accepting, you know, an offer to be the backup quarterback in a insurance commercial, right? The backup a trailer, like that's he could have. He's probably sitting there in that on that commercial set, thinking, when am I going to ever get another opportunity to start? And I'm gonna keep grinding because I love the game. And Ben Johnson gives him a call and says, "We need you. Do you want to come into our system?" Even though he's not one, but two heartbeats away from getting an opportunity. And he's sitting there thinking, my kids or my young kids are old enough now to remember this rather than when I was starting, rather than my previous, you know, nationally televised start against the Eagles on an NFC championship game. He had to be sitting there thinking, I'm Minnesota, miracled the team into Philadelphia, and I was one game away, four quarters away from the Super Bowl in my career, but couldn't get past this team. Everything had to be just swimming around his brain and his heart and his gut, and he just seemed calm and smiling and present. And I thought, okay, I got a little higher register. Maybe the Bears can win this game if they could run the ball. And what they do is they come out and they start winging it with Case Keenum. Luther Burden here. Oh, Colston Loveland, who had only one catch for the first two games. There he is. He still plays football for the Chicago Bears. And they wing it around. And they march down the field and they flip one to Luther Burden inside the 10-yard line. And he pushes his way in the end zone. And Case Keenum has a touchdown right off the bat, passing touchdown to the kid Luther Burden.
3: Beast of Burden.
0: And that was something else. And yes, the rest of the game begins to play out and they do establish the run, and not just with the duo of Swift and Mnangagwa that ran amok on this team last year, the day after Thanksgiving, to the tune of 281 yards rushing in Philadelphia. But this time around, they ran for a buck 28. And the 240-something yards wasn't on the ground. It was in the air. Case Keenum, 24-34, 247, two touchdowns in the air. And yeah, he vultured Swift and Mnangagwa. One on the ground. Three touchdowns for Case Keenum. What an incredible night. And the Eagles turned out to be, you know, sort of the Washington Generals in this Globetrotter type performance. Meadowlark Keenum. Curly Keenum.
1: That's amazing. Meadowlark.
0: You know what I mean?
1: You hit it good the first one.
0: Okay. I say that with the ultimate of respect to the Eagles, because they did show up in the first half of this game. And they did have a wild sequence that we'll get to in a minute that left them with no points inside the 5-yard line, inside the 2-yard line, which is an automatic for them because their automatic tush pusher was in the blue tent getting looked at. But the Bears defense balled out. Three takeaways. Their eighth game with three or more takeaways since the start of last season. That's the most in the NFL in that span. And they are 8-0 in those eight games. And Keenum against the blitz. Let's blitz the old man. Let's see what we can figure out. Vic Fangio rolled the blitz out at him. 11 times Keenum passed. And he saw a blitz coming his way. He was 11 for 11 in those times. Didn't miss. Buck 45, and both passing touchdowns came when an extra man was sent his way. Khalif Raymond had 90 receiving yards. Burden, 61 receiving yards. Swift had 84 on the ground, including a big 15-yarder at the end of the game that may have axed TJ from our guillotine league the last second, but that's for another.
3: I mean, people don't care about that.
0: Oh, right. We do. But the Bears are 2-1 now. And Caleb Williams showed up on the sideline looking like the Unabomber and finished looking like Thurston Howell III with his robe. I know that's an old school reference. So name anybody who wears a robe in pop culture. That's it.
3: Mr. Heather?
0: Brewster's Millions? I don't know.
1: Again.
0: Caleb was watching and Tyson Bagent was backing up because he didn't have enough practice time. Yep. And Case Keenum's like, I gotcha.
3: Got it.
0: He was present. He was present and accounted for. And after the game, you know, seeing him with his family on the set, you know, of the post game and seeing him at the podium afterwards. We'll play later on for you the locker room moment where he got a game ball. But Case Keenum had this to say about his journey to Monday Night Football and the victory last night.
4: I mean, you want to. I mean, that's a kid and you're dreaming about it, you know, that you feel like you can. I don't know if you think about the week that it takes, the work that it takes in the off season to clean up your diet and work extremely hard to get your body back to where it needs to be. You know, to go through a training camp as the three and, you know, grind out some reps that you're getting a few reps a day. You know, to get a shot again to do it like this. I mean, yeah, you dream of it. That's why I'm still here, still doing this, why I'm still getting up. And, you know, when I get knocked down, I've been knocked down my whole career. I just keep getting up, keep coming to work, and just keep bouncing back.
0: That's why you do it, man. I love that. And that's what a backup quarterback needs to do. Keep the ship afloat. We've already seen instances in this previous 3 weeks. Crazy how many times we've already seen it already in just 3 weeks. I mean, we're getting to the end of September. October football's right around the corner. And we've already seen so many instances of a backup or a third stringer getting in and not keeping the ship afloat. And that's what Case Keenum's done. Now you got to wonder, against the Jets, got to start him, right, over Tyson Bagent. I know you gave Bagent the money, but good Lord.
3: Brockman thinks that Bagent should get
0: it. No, we can debate it, and I'm not. But I do want to get to the Eagles before Josh Pate. We can have that conversation over the next couple of days as the Bears have a short week to get the Jets get ready for the Jets.
3: Oh, Bear.
0: But you know,
1: it was a great
0: what
1: story.
0: An incredible night for him.
1: Incredible night. It's awesome.
3: Great story.
0: And coaching matters, man. That guy can dial it up and he can breathe life into, you know, a team, and Ben Johnson can get this team believing and he can get quarterbacks ready and he can dial up plays. And he was in his bag, man. They were doing inside handoffs. They were doing jet sweeps. He was hitting his back foot and hitting people, and it was not going to be, let's get the hands on 10-2. Don't screw it up. And, you know, They went for it. Now, the Philadelphia Eagles, let's hit them. I don't know how many times in this show over the past few years, certainly since Jalen Hurts has taken over, that I have treaded lightly into addressing Philadelphia Eagles fans to tell them to relax, right? Sometimes I've been right because the Eagles go on to the Super Bowl. One time they won it. You know, another time it was, you know, Carson Wentz out and comes Foles. Another time was, you know, last year, relax after the Bears smacked him down. I'm like, the schedule's good enough for you to make the make the playoffs. I don't know about the Super Bowl, but you're going to be in the playoffs. I was right about that. And then the Eagles fans were kind of right about them not making the Super Bowl. Right now, I don't know. I think this is still a playoff team. Right? They're just two. They're 2-1. They're not 1-2. They're not 0-3. They're 2-1. That second half is concerning. Not going to lie. Yeah. You know, one thing you should definitely do is make sure that another player on the other team who used to play for your team isn't listening to your plays as you call them in the huddle.
3: Man.
0: Might actually pick them
1: yeah,
0: off.
1: Yeah, but he said that didn't matter.
0: I know. No one's going to say that. And that might have been an angle, too.
1: It was pretty sick, though.
0: But he also, you know, T.J. Edwards was right where he needed to be, and Hurts threw it to him like he was on the Eagles still.
1: Yeah, that's true.
0: You know?
3: I'd say, yeah, Hurts.
0: And then, you know, man, that sequence. We found out the person who can... We've been wondering, who can stop the tush push in the NFL? And we found out the individual who can stop the tush push in the NFL is an independent neurologist. Because just when the Eagles were set up to tush push their way in the end zone, Jalen Hurts is in the blue tent because he got blown up on the sideline.
5: Sure did.
0: Okay. And he's in the blue tent, and Andy Dalton is handing off to Saquon a couple times, and now it's third down. And I'm like wondering, should Sirianni pop off a timeout here or not? But he doesn't have the benefit of what we have, which is the Monday Night Football cameras zooming in and seeing Jalen Hurts popping his head out of the blue tent, sort of clear-eyed, full-hearted, saying, we can't lose if I get in.
1: Anybody around? I'm ready.
0: And Dalton throws an interception. And the Bears get off the field, and the Eagles come away with no points when 99.99999% of the time they're getting six, as they did with no time left at the end of the half.
3: Man, that was crazy.
0: So that turned out to be those points at the end of the half. As Nick Sirianni pointed out at the in his post-game press conference, that, hey, if I fired off a timeout to see if Hurts is coming back, I don't know if Hurts will be able to come back, but I needed that timeout for us to score at the end of the half. What have you, but if you can cue up Hurts on the second half struggles. Listen, this is, I know it's frustrating to Eagles fans because Hurts will never tell you something that you can hang your hat on and say, okay, this is what's wrong, and I have full confidence it's going to be fixed. Because he will never add fuel to the fire. And you just got to trust the process with Hurts, which is what I would always counsel Eagles fans to do, because he's really good at playing. And I know that it's frustrating to watch sometimes. But this is what he had to say afterwards.
4: Haven't been good enough coming out of half. We have not scored on the first drive of half. We've gotten the ball every time. You know, situationally, I've got to play better ball. Got to play better ball. Third down is a very big down for us, and I think that's been a very big down for us in these first two games. And today we were not good enough, and I wasn't good enough. And fourth down, I wasn't good enough as well. And so, you know, we were able to put some drives together. And situationally, I've got to be better and find ways to produce some points.
0: Yeah, that's a fact.
3: What more could he say, though?
0: Nothing.
3: That was
0: nothing, man.
1: What happened?
0: There isn't. I mean, the positive is that Saquon almost had 100 yards rushing. That looked better. They were getting first downs on first downs for the first time all year. That's a good thing. Operationally, though, I mean, in the second half, they take a delay of game on fourth and one. My old colleague from NFL Total Access, you know, the first two analysts in the history of NFL Total Access, Ken Norton Jr. and Seth Joyner. Seth, I saw his comments after the game. I don't know, did you see this? He said that the moment that they had a delay of game on that fourth down, it cemented in his mind, and he flat out said it. He mentioned the reason why Sean Mannion's in the booth and not down on the ground is because Nick Sirianni wants to have some sort of control over this offense and Hurts, and he doesn't want Hurts having direct face-to-face with Mannion.
1: Jeez.
0: Okay, so this is the conversation going on in Philadelphia. I'm paraphrasing. Everybody should go check out what Sean said.
1: Also, there was a fourth and one that they didn't go for. That was kind of weird.
0: Dude, he's saying that was an indication to him that Sirianni was chiming in on the offense in a way that he wasn't for the first 2 weeks, why it looked a little choppy. Hmm. And that's something to keep an eye on about Mannion's free hand compared to Sirianni's
1: interesting
0: level of interest here. So I'm just trying to give people an idea of what's being discussed in Philadelphia. And their next game is the battle between two teams that have a terrible taste in their mouths over the last two games of week number three. Rams are coming into Philadelphia.
1: Oh, baby.
0: That's a big win up for grabs. And then the Eagles have Jacksonville in London.
3: Hello, bruv.
0: Winnable games on the schedule, people. We're marathoning. We're not sprinting. And at the end of the day, the Bears may just have the Eagles' number.
1: That too.
0: That could be the case, that Ben Johnson is out scheming.
5: Oh, my.
0: Yeah.
1: Oh, my.
0: 844-204-RICH, number to dial here on the program. 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It started with a kickoff, or perhaps it was love at first hike. 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
15: 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A lot of people say they're going to get to it eventually, and they never do. Look, I mean, here's the thing. I sometimes say I'm a bit hypocritical because I've been preaching the importance of having an estate plan and a living trust for 20 years. 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It's just expensive and time consuming, and it's a process you can avoid by having proper estate planning.
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0: that piece. You do have the piece of a lot of coaches just going full Spurrier mode. It's like everyone took a Spurrier pill and all of the SIDs and the be careful caution tape types left the buildings. John Summerall is like a classic case study in this at Florida. He's been around 5 minutes in the SEC and already, I mean, he's like a fortune cookie per minute, just a new little piece of paper that gets pulled out with a new quote. He's going to play a guy this weekend, by the way, who's very good at that, in Eli Drinkwitz. So that's great because I never even cared if I agreed with your opinion. I just always wanted more people to share their opinions. Lane's really good at that. There are a lot of guys out there right now that are really good at that. So you've got that. You've got this loud banging on the door, like over here in the corner, of these people wanting a Senate bill to be at the forefront of the conversation. And then you've got college football fans just pushing their back against the door, trying to barricade it, saying, talk about that in June if you have to. We don't want to hear about that right now. And it kind of all coalesces on a Saturday afternoon. Like, I was in Knoxville this past Saturday, the game you're talking about.
1: Yes.
0: I mean, Colin Simmons goes off. Colin Simmons had a season's worth of defensive production for a lot of guys that will go really high in the draft this upcoming year in the next couple of years. And then he does the celebration. All I saw was an arm, Rich. I didn't see anything other than an arm. But if people want to say that he was simulating something, whatever. I'm not here to disparage the young man. I watched that game, and then I came home to Nashville and I watched the Alabama South Carolina game. And see, Colin Simmons and Dylan Stewart, they were viewed like 1A, 1B, top edge rushers. Who's going to go top five overall in the draft? Colin Simmons is every bit of that. Dylan Stewart has not been. He is from a potential standpoint. And I watched Dylan Stewart, just the way I phrased it is, if he set out Saturday night with the express intent to tank his draft stock, he wouldn't have done much different than he actually did Saturday night. I mean, he punched a guy, and by my count, that was about the third worst offense that he had during the game. Horrible body language, horrible attitude. They've suspended him from the team. So, man, it's not October. It's still September 29th. There's so much going on right now. And the sport, at least from a visibility standpoint, from a consumer standpoint, I couldn't think is trending up any harder than it is right now. And that's even with all this mess sort of out on the periphery.
1: Well, I mean, if all you saw was Colin Simmons's arm and that's what he was simulating using his arm, then you're really complimenting Colin Simmons, Josh.
0: Yes. Yeah, that's what I'm choosing to do. Okay, I'm willfully choosing to do that.
1: That's a heck of a compliment.
0: This might as well be burnt orange. I know it's not, but it might as well be burnt orange. That's the number one team in the country, Rich. Don't we have to show them?
1: No,
0: the
1: I know that.
0: The proper amount of respect.
1: And then again,
0: I may call him Mr. Simmons.
2: Wow. And spell it out, M-I-S-T-E-R.
1: Oh, man. Fantastic. Wow. And then we didn't even talk about how the season began with clock issues, or the clock in Michigan Stadium, and then my team, boy, I wish there was more time left on the clock against Iowa, which is taking on Ohio State, which may have the Heisman winner playing wide receiver, and Jeremiah Smith is now maybe bagged a defensive coordinator. We got a coaching change on that front in Illinois. I mean, you see where I'm going? Like, I don't know if we're just more hyper aware now in these days, but it seems to be just off. I mean, we even talk about PJ Fleck going, you know.
3: Yeah, what was that?
1: You know, smearing his players' blood all over his face like
0: the
1: friggin' Braveheart.
0: Wait a second. Well, who's amongst us hasn't? That's Thanksgiving, you know, I mean, for my family. Every year I see that scene.
1: You know, and if we're here in Michigan to talk about Kyle Whittingham is different than the rah-rah coach that we're used to having, and he's going against the guy who's smearing blood all over his face, you know, like this week, it's off the rails.
0: Yeah, right there now, was, man. There was that small incident with Dante Moore in the Coliseum.
1: Oh my gosh.
0: And then Oregon's backup quarterback just pantsing USC. That's like an annual pantsing. You can set your calendar by it. That's embarrassing. That was a big, big, big deal. It's a big deal for Oregon to win the game. It's a big deal for USC. Like, I think that's cooked for USC. You remember last year? Like around this time last year, remember Oregon, ironically, went to Penn State. And that's after months and months and months of buildup, really a year's worth of buildup for James Franklin, that this is going to be the year. It's championship or bust. You're going to get over the hump. And everyone circle that Oregon game. Like, we'll find out if Penn State's for real and our expectations are validated by the result of that Oregon game. Oregon beats them. Season off the rails and down the cliff, and there's just a plume of smoke. They got beat by UCLA. They got beat by Northwestern. Franklin's out of a job by October. The impact of that was more than one loss because of how much that had been invested from an emotional standpoint into the outcome of that game. If you talk to USC people, everything that applied to what I just said about Penn State last year applied to this last weekend's game against Oregon. They've waited. They've had half a decade's worth of patience. They have let him go through multiple defensive coordinators. They just peeled the sticker off brand new facilities. They just signed the number one class in the country. They sold out the Coliseum after everyone making fun of him for lack of attendance in week one and week two. And put yourself in their position. They do all that. And then the other guy is missing his starting quarterback, and the backup still beats us by double digits. We're out. That's the collective attitude there. He will not get that thing back. That'll be it for Lincoln Riley at USC.
1: No kidding. You think that really is the end of the road for Lincoln Riley with this much time left in the season, Josh?
0: Yeah, because he's not done losing. They're not done losing. So I don't know. It's a when, not if, for me. But yes, I think you'll look back, just like we did with Franklin. Franklin didn't get fired the night of losing the Oregon game, but that began the chain of events that would lead to it. And I believe last weekend, it began the chain of events that will lead to that.
1: Josh Pate here on the Rich Eisen Show. So you know what? I'll be honest with you, man. Like, we need to again revisit this, and we're going to keep revisiting this. That this is a new world where there's 12 teams that are going to make the playoffs. It's a playoff system now, and tell me why Ohio State's not the best team in college football, even though they've lost, and they lost to Texas. You know what I mean? Like, they could legitimately still be the best team in college football right now. Josh?
0: Well,
1: right?
0: I think they are. I think there are fractions of differences, maybe, so there are different angles of argument you could take here. Right. I would power rate them number one for whatever that's worth. Now, if I filled out an AP ballot, and Lord knows someone with some sense needs to, I would have Texas number one, because if you're ranking teams, that's a merit-based conversation. You win the game, you belong over the team you beat, unless there's weird circumstances. So, in September, like, we can talk like that. But down the road, Ohio State, the beautiful thing about their schedule, for an outsider at least, is they'll have multiple opportunities to either validate or invalidate that line of thinking, because they play a bunch of tough teams. And, they go to Iowa this weekend. That's not one of their three toughest games remaining to me. And yet game day's there, and it'll get all the prime treatment and everything. So I think they may be the best team in the country, but here's the thing about it, Rich, to go back to what I said about 10 minutes ago when we started throwing those ingredients in the college football blender. If Ohio State's the best team in the country right now, they haven't really, now look, they've got an alien as their wide receiver one, but the second, third, fourth rungs on that wide receiver ladder, it doesn't feel like it normally does at Ohio State. They don't have the usual difference makers up front defensively, which is understandable because they've pumped him out to the NFL draft the past two cycles. So, like, you ask yourself, if the right matchup comes along, I'll give you an example. I just watched Keelan Russell at Alabama be given time to throw. I've watched Darian Mensah at Miami be given time to throw. Trinidad Chambliss at Ole Miss. No one's beaten those guys if they're given any kind of adequate time to throw. Well, what if you match up poorly with a pass rush that can't get home? I don't care what you're made of. I don't care if you've got future NFL guys all over your secondary. You're not stopping those dudes because they can also run the ball. So it's like a conditional number one, no matter who you talk about being number one.
1: How seismic was Florida's win over Ole Miss?
0: That was a big one. That was a big one. And it sent echoes around Gainesville of what it used to feel like in the 90s. Like what it used to feel like when a Steve Spurrier team won, because Spurrier wasn't afraid to talk, just like Summerall's not, and they weren't afraid to embarrass you. Like, they weren't interested in getting up and milking the clock. They were interested in completely sucking your soul out of your body and making you regret that you ever booked a trip down there. And that's kind of what they did to Ole Miss. Now, in their grand wisdom, our friends at the AP saw fit to vote that team number 8. And I have no amount of substances that I could have in my pantry up here that could make me watch Florida right now through 4 weeks and say, yeah, I've seen seven better teams. I've seen seven better resumes than that. That's a good team. Now, here's what people are scared to do, Rich. They're scared to tell the truth about Florida. The truth is Florida can win the national championship, but people are very hesitant to say that because they're still so clung to, they're so moored to preseason expectations. But there are a few teams every single year, for the good and for the bad, that you have to toss your preseason expectations in the trash for. If you had hesitance about Florida, put it away. There's no reason to be that way anymore. The quarterback and the offensive coordinator have come in and it's clicked immediately. And by the way, further evidence of that is look at where those guys came from. They came from Georgia Tech. You watch Georgia Tech play. They lost to Stanford last weekend. Like, that place is badly missing what turned out to be a high level coordinator quarterback combo. And they inherited, did that OC QB combo, one of the best receiver rooms in the country, maybe the best running back in the country. That offensive line, which was John Summerall's fear in spring, has performed way above expectation. They can be gotten in the secondary, but the difference is they can score. So you don't need them to be Iowa. You don't need them to make sure you hold someone under 20 to win. So that is the classic example in this year's schedule gazing of a team that Georgia's going to have to play, as they do every year. And you never chalked that game up as one of the three or four hardest for Georgia back at media days. Now, all of a sudden, it could be a game of the year in the SEC. And here's the big travesty. Jacksonville's under construction, so they moved that Georgia-Florida game for 2 years, had a perfect opportunity to give us a once-in-a-lifetime home-and-home experience. Yeah. Naturally, they just moved it to Mercedes-Benz Stadium in Atlanta. How romantic a college football move.
1: Well, they serve cocktails there, I guess. Before I let you go, Ohio State, Iowa, Florida, Missouri, you've got Alabama, Mississippi State. There's also Miami potentially trying to stick a fork in Clemson, right? What do you want to take a swing at one before I let you go for this weekend?
0: We're going to do two of them. I actually haven't announced the second leg of this, so keep this between us. But okay, we're going to go to Pitt, Virginia Tech on a Friday night. Winner of that game is going to end up ranked. Some would argue they both should be ranked anyway.
1: Yeah, you were talking about that game for the last couple of weeks, saying it's in the ether, and now it's finally here, huh?
0: Okay. We spoke it into existence, my friend. Right. Virginia Tech almost threw it away against Boston College last week, but they pulled it out in a nor'easter. And so that's going to be a surprise early contender in the ACC. Then Saturday, Bama, Mississippi State's two of the best quarterbacks in the country going at it 11 a.m. Current forecast, 90% chance of thunderstorms. Oh, don't love it. Got 4 days to rectify that. Don't love it. I think Florida is in one of the biggest letdown spots against a wounded animal that you could be in as Florida goes on the road to Missouri. I'm trying to paint the picture in my mind for how Iowa beats Ohio State, and I can't do it. I'll do credit in the world to them for somehow winning that game against Michigan last week. Like, I think Ohio State's going to comfortably win that game. I'm trying to think like elsewhere. There's like a weird Auburn, Tennessee game that's going to be off the radar, but the line's 7. So we just need to keep an eye on some of these games. Like, USC's got Washington. Do we just assume USC bounces back before they got to go to Penn State? Oh, by the way, Friday night, Penn State, unexpected loss last week, even though I told you that was the upset alert of the week. They go to Northwestern on Friday night to open that new stadium for Northwestern. And that one is going to be really shaky because if Penn State incurs a second conference loss with one of the quote unquote easiest schedules in the country, not a comfortable first month and a half of the season for Matt Campbell there in year one.
1: Okay. So you're going to, you and the Bussin guys are going to Pittsburgh and Virginia. Where are you going on Friday?
0: I'm going to go to Pitt, Virginia Tech on Friday, great. And I cannot in good conscience let that game happen at Mississippi State on Saturday without me being there. So I got to go down there late Friday night and check out Kamario Taylor in person against Keelan Russell for the first time.
1: Well, lots to talk about on Josh Pate's College Football Show. And then, of course, check out Bussin and Pate on Friday at 2 Eastern time on ESPN. Great to chat with you, as always. Great stuff. Thanks again, Josh.
0: Rich.
1: Josh Pate, everybody, right here on the program. Oh, boy, USC. Woo. Huh? Fight on right there.
2: Jeez.
1: He I mean, if Dan Lanning dug the hole, Josh just threw some more dirt on it. I mean, he's just telling me what he's thinking.
3: Yep.
1: Man. 844-204-RICH, number to dial right here on the Rich Eisen Show. Overreaction Monday on a Tuesday coming up. Cam Hayward, hour two. Sean Payton, Sylvester Stallone, hour three. 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

0: 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Okay, 844-204-RICH is the number to dial right here on the program. Let's go to the WeatherTech phone lines right now here on our program. Let's go to Pat in New York City. What's up, Pat?
1: Oh, he's up.
0: Pat, you there?
1: Pat.
0: Hey, Pat.
1: Hold him.
0: It's just Pat. Put him back on. Pat.
1: Hold
0: my
1: him.
0: Word,
1: folks. Well, you heard him?
0: Alex in Nashville, Tennessee. What's up, Alex?
1: Alex.
2: Hey, so I was wondering, do you think the Sox are going to get swept by the Yankees or not? I'm thinking it's going to be a 2-1 series to the Yankees.
0: I have no idea who's going to win. The Yankees put their roster together. Giancarlo Stanton, who has not played a baseball game since April 24th, is on the roster. And Aaron Judge, who missed most of the season only to come back and then hurt his calf, is not on the roster. No idea. The Yankees to get through. If the Yankees are going to make the World Series this year or win this thing, heaven forbid, and the orange and blue skies that have been set up in New York City already for championship quality action that nobody saw coming, it's going to be their pitching. But the Red Sox have some pretty damn good pitching of their own. So I don't know. I do believe this does go three games. I just don't know who takes it,
3: man. I would think so. I'd imagine every game will be 2-1,
0: nip and tuck,
3: probably.
0: Oh, yeah.
3: A lot of strikeouts, I'm guessing, in this series.
0: That's your team strikes out a lot.
3: They strike out a lot.
0: My team strikes out a lot.
3: Throw a lot of strikes.
0: And have pitchers who throw strikes.
3: Crochet is on the roster for the wild card, so I'd imagine he's going to come out of the pen at some point.
0: Rodon is going to come out of the pen. That's how deep these staffs are.
3: So I don't know. I'm already nervous, and I can't wait for tonight.
0: Alex in Nashville, thanks for the call. 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
3: Yeah, this game tonight, Schwitler and Peyton Tolle, it might take an hour and 38 minutes.
0: Who knows?
3: With the way these guys throw. 1-0. Like, it's going to be so tense.
0: So Sarah's first up in your household.
3: She texted me this morning. She took Tatum for a hike walk with her friends.
0: That's her dog, so
3: she,
0: everyone knows.
3: Yeah, so she could already, you know, kind of distract herself.
0: Head clear.
3: From how stressed she's going to be at 11 a.m. Pacific.
4: Baseball.
0: Because, again, playoff baseball is unlike any other sports playoffs. Hear me out. I understand the NFL is
3: going.
0: The NFL's one and done, so that's nuts, okay? The NHL and the NBA have best of sevens.
4: Yes.
0: I mean, baseball has such a weird setup in the fact that these are best of threes all in the same building. And the Cleveland Guardians get to win their division by barely being above 500. And they're awarded a week off, which I'll tell you, watching Aaron Judge take live pitching only to not be ready makes me think, if the Yankees had a week off, that'd be helpful. And the Yankees don't get the week off because the Rays had a better record than them in their division, et cetera, et cetera, et cetera. So that's weird enough. But then you have, for whatever reason, the baseball playoffs, if you have a weakness, the ball's going to find it in a way it doesn't in any other sport. I don't know what it is. If you have a left fielder who has a bad arm, that's going to come to the fore. If you have a bullpen problem, that's going to come to the fore. If you have somebody that you're trying to hide in the field because they've got a great bat, you got to get that bat in the lineup, but that player has a problem fielding at second base, the ball's going to find it. It's unreal. And then in the same way in hockey, in NFL, and the NBA during the regular season, you know, when it happens in the playoffs, you're not thinking game's over in the first quarter. You're just not. I mean, the Knicks are a perfect example, right? Like,
3: yeah.
0: How many times did they come out?
3: Yeah, they didn't start until 5 minutes ago in the fourth.
0: But just tonight, Red Sox get a runner on in the second inning. I'm like, this is the game's over. Season's over. I don't know what it is. It's so irrational. It's
3: very irrational.
0: It's so irrational. It's just like, that happens on May 2nd. I'm like, okay.
3: Who cares? We'll get it back.
0: Right. Whatever. So it's 1-0 in the second inning.
3: Big deal.
0: In baseball, playoffs, game's over. Game's over. Season's over. We might as well just stop watching. I might as well click this thing off. If Roman Anthony just leads off by getting on base, I'll sit there and say, season's over. Honestly, if he leads off tonight, which is what he's been doing, right?
3: Yeah, yes.
0: Okay. And he gets on base off of Cam Schlittler, I'm like, the game's over and the season's over. Over. And I know that's totally irrational.
3: Yeah, but you sit down, you watch the game, first batter, and then you get up and you just start walking around like, it's nuts. Sat down.
0: And every pitch is a towel-waving, nerve-jangling moment.
3: Great. I'm already dreading.
0: In a way that no other sport is in the playoffs, until there's a game 7, then now where it's a different story. Gosh darn it. I'm so excited and so nervous. I don't want it. Rich Eisen here. 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
3: Here's Craig Grealoux, Zach Gershman, and two-time Pro Bowler Lorenzo Alexander.
4: So I don't know how long it's going to last, but I certainly appreciate Mother Nature and what she gave us over the last 48 hours, specifically last night. I don't know, did either one of you wake up overnight to a loud thunderstorm?
5: Yeah. Definitely in our neighborhood, but I love it when it rains like that. Sleep well.
4: That's because it typically doesn't rain in Arizona. I left extra early to get to work because I know how people drive when there's water on the roads around here.
6: You mean people don't remember how to drive when there's water on the roads?
4: Just be careful. That's all I advise. Just be careful.
6: Yeah, look, I obviously safety is first and foremost, but I don't maybe it's just from where maybe the East Coast, I'm so much more used to driving through the rain, but out here I love the rain. I appreciate it. It allows me to appreciate it a lot more when you don't have it that often, but I do know, similar to what you're saying, people just forget how to drive once the weather changes.
4: Of course, we talk about the weather and the rain, and then just behind you, Zach, look out the window, and the sun is out, and there's hardly a cloud in the sky. So things changed quickly here in Arizona. Things changed quickly for the Arizona Cardinals on Sunday. After a bit of a slow start offensively, things picked up. But then in the end zone, when the defense needed a stop, just one more. Not that they didn't get stops earlier in the game, but right. When it mattered the most, defense couldn't get off the field

0: bring the offense back for one final shot to try to upset the 49ers.
1: Yeah, and it's really hard. I mean, this defense, I don't know if they're built to do that. I mean, obviously they have guys, when you think, like, you know, obviously Mack Wilson, Buda Baker, they have guys that have that capability of finding ways to make plays, but collectively, just the way they're playing throughout games, they're just not in sync to be able to do that. And I think some situational awareness, right? Because it only takes one or two guys not to be on the right page, right, understand the moment for something not to happen or something to happen to you badly, right? And so everybody could be on the same page playing cover two. Somebody's pressing, not understanding the situation, and they find the honey hole shot behind them and be able to get off the field or convert. Or, you know, you coming down playing rush at the end, right? And I get everybody's trying to sell out at the end, but you still got to play through your eye progression. And when you see tight ends or somebody releasing, that's the first, oh, let me slow down and let me get back. And I know they were selling out, but like those things right there, they're not in the place to where they can overcome those because nobody's really an X factor to erase some of those things that are happening.
0: Cardinals did pull to within two with less than 3 minutes to go. However, Zach, they fall 36-30. And again, it was a lot of playing catch up after falling behind 14-0, 17-6 at halftime, 23-6 early in the third quarter. And for a lot of teams, especially that 49ers team, that's a hole too deep to dig out of.
2: Yeah, I mean, scoring 24 points in the second half is awesome, but it's too little too late at that point of the game. I give the team credit, though, because at least being in the building during that game, all the momentum was on the 49ers side. And when you looked at the scoreboard and you saw 23-6, it's like, oof, is this about to be another week like they just had last week? But I give this team credit in the second half last week against the Seattle Seahawks. They came out flat in the second half. They were not able to produce anything. They weren't able to stay on the field at all offensively. They only had the 12 plays. So I give Mike LaFleur and his guys some credit for at least fighting their way back and clawing their way back. And that's just how Cardinals 49ers matchups have gone in recent years. They've somehow managed to fight their way back, but it's also by being in known passing situations. And that changes up the game plan quite a bit.
0: Now, why did things go the way they did at the start of the game, at least offensively? Head coach Mike LaFleur post-game pointed to one thing, penalties.
3: We couldn't overcome the penalties, and it's hard to overcome penalties. We were moving the ball now. It was hard in terms of we weren't getting explosives, but we were efficient. Like, our runs were hitting, like we were, you know, but the penalties were knocking us back, and that absolutely killed us. In the second half, we didn't have penalties. We, you know, for the most part, played pretty clean, and because of that, scored points.
0: Only two penalties in the second half, but eight in the first half, and there were three declined penalties in the first half, and that stalled drive after drive after drive, especially inside the red zone.
1: Yeah, and a lot of that came down to like just fundamentals, understanding like one, I think Paris Johnson had, it was an outside zone, and his footwork put him in a bad position to where he felt like he had to hold, right? Or having bad eyes looking back at the quarterback and you feel like you got to, you know, grab a receiver so they don't get away from you. So a lot of it's correctable. Now, the pre-snap stuff, that's like the worst thing because a coach can't coach that.
2: Right.
1: Right. It comes down to discipline. I can't say, oh, just have better eyes and you're not going to feel like you have to grab, right? Have better feet. What do you say to a guy that constantly jumps off sides outside of be more disciplined? And what does that look like? And something internally that's happening that's allowing them to have a mishaps as far as jumping off or the focus. And so that's a real hard one. And so they got to figure that out, I think, for sure. But some of the drive, you know, I don't really love refs. Some of these calls they're giving, like the one on Elijah Higgins. I thought he was driving the guy. He just drove him into the ground, taking him where he wants to go, and then they call a flag on him. Like, those things aren't necessarily penalties to me. The one on Trey, right? He goes up. There's contact where the defender is trying to present himself, and then they call PI, offensive PI. That wasn't an offensive PI in my mind. So there's a little bit of referee mistakes mixed in, but the pre-snap stuff they have to figure out. And then the other stuff is like competing and then understanding your fundamentals. So those things I think can be changed and helped out, and hopefully the refs don't always make poor calls. And then the one with D-Rob, right? That was out of frustration because their guard threw one of our players down, and so he's standing up for his guy. There's just a different way you can do it. without getting a penalty. You can snatch a guy up, bring him in close, and say, don't do that. Or the next time they get an opportunity on PAT, you say, coach, let's overload his side and do it legally, right? And so some of it's maturity and understanding the moment in which you can do in those regards. But, yeah, you're not going to ever be able to overcome penalties, especially when you're touching that red zone. You're taking points off the board. One time it was 3 points. The other time I think they could have probably got some touchdowns out of it. And going into the half 17-14 feels a lot different than 17-6.
2: 100%. The Trey McBride PI call, that one I also struggled with. Even the Marvin Harrison Jr. one that they called on him, I also was kind of a little bit iffy on that. If you want to go to the letter of the law, then I could understand it. But even that, it's funny, though, because LaFleur was talking about it in his press conference on Monday, and he was saying, like basically what you're saying, we can't coach a lot of these things up. You just kind of got to go do it. He's saying, like, we're professionals at the end of the day.
1: Right.
2: Everyone knows what needs to be cleaned up. We're not going to spend a week in the building harping on it because we don't want to speak it into existence even more than we already are by just doing it out there. So it is fascinating to hear a coach and then to hear from a player's perspective being like, look, there's nothing we could do right now.
1: Yep.
2: It's just a matter on everybody just being on their P's and Q's.
1: Yeah, and the only thing, like, you know, if it's somebody that's overly egregious, and it always matters who the guy is, when you, especially the pre-snap, is you start pulling guys out, right? Like, hey, somebody, next man is up. Even though they may be a lesser athlete, I'd rather take a guy that I know we're going to be able to functionally work down the field and not have to worry about jumping off sides over and over and over again.
0: Funny, when that happens in the offseason, OTAs, mini camp, training camp, immediately that player is off the field.
1: Yeah.
0: Different when the game is going on because you're not going to disrupt the offensive line all of a sudden for one snap to send a message. But to your point, maybe it's something that happens the following week,
1: yeah,
0: or the second half if you're hurting the team in the first half.
1: Yeah, in game is really hard. It happens really that Wednesday you start splitting reps. Oh, I'm splitting reps. Uh-oh. You know, I need to lock down, you know, and really lock in, because that discipline also leads to not being disciplined in the blocking scheme as well. Because watching it back, there was multiple times. I mean, you see Fred Warner, right, the best linebacker in the league pretty much, running through untouched off of double teams. And he's really close to the line. So, like, one discipline or not being focused leads to another. So that, I think they have to clean it all up and really understand what we're trying to do and who are the playmakers. And obviously everybody knows Fred Warner is, in terms of getting off the ball, right, legally, and then making sure that we have our blocking scheme locked down as well.
2: The 10 penalties for 86 yards, you're averaging, I'm pretty sure it's now like 8 penalties a game. They're the second most penalized team, I think, in terms of yardage, right behind the Green Bay Packers. It's, you got to clean it up because that is going to hurt you, and it already has.
1: Yeah, and this team was a beatable team in the 49ers, right? I know they're good and they're at the top of the division, but this defense isn't Seattle's defense, right? And Jacoby's not getting a lot of love for throwing the ball, but there were some balls down the field, 12, 15 yards, Michael Wilson, MSJ. I mean, they got some stuff going down the field. It wasn't a 50-yard bomb, but I thought they did a much better job having time to be able to find those intermediate routes around the 15 yards throughout the game.
0: And because being a little bit more disciplined or focused in the second half, the Cardinals were able to overcome the deficit. And again, pulled to within a possession, just couldn't get over the hump. Head coach Mike LaFleur, though, pleased with how the team battled back.
3: The one thing I'll say about all the phases, they battled. There's no question in my mind that they battled. That's a very good football team that we just played. Like we said, I mean, there's no moral victories in any of this, like at all. But there's things we can take from this, but we got to move forward. We got to get better. We got to improve this stuff that we're not doing well.
0: Better competition or more competitive than the week prior against the Seahawks, but the bottom line is now you're 1-2 and 0-2 within the division.
2: Got to claw back, and you're trying to get back to 500. You just want to taste the win again. What that locker room was like after the game against the Los Angeles Chargers. And Josh Sweat was talking about it, brought up the little details. He's somebody that had a critical penalty that was also costly towards the back end of the game. It would have gotten the Cardinals defense off the field, but the hands to the face mask penalty that he had on Brock Purdy allowed them to extend the drive and ultimately, you know, seal the deal in a lot of ways. So they are going to need to be careful of these penalties. You're going up against a quarterback, and we'll talk about it a little bit, in Jameis Winston, who is aggressive and has no problems putting himself into danger. You can't have the penalties, though, that are going to keep that sort of offense out there on the field.
0: Cardinals, again, lose on Sunday in San Francisco by the score of 36-30. There was some bright spots, specifically Jeremiah Love. We'll touch on him as we continue here on the Cardinals Red Sea Report, presented by Dignity Health. 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Craig Riolu, Zach Gershman, and Lorenzo Alexander. 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We do it each and every week, 11 to noon. It's the Cardinals Red Sea Report here on the Arizona Cardinals Radio Network.
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0: uncovered, wide open, walk-in touchdown, Jeremiah Love.
1: First career receiving touchdown for Love.
2: And the second overall touchdown for Jeremiah Love through three games. By the way, that play came after the 49ers muffed the punt, so the Cardinals capitalizing on the only takeaway in the game. Cardinals plus one in that category, but fall short 36-30 as we continue taking a look at what happened and what didn't happen on Sunday here on the Cardinals Red Sea Report. Specifically, though, focusing on Jeremiah Love. First time this season that he has been that lead back RB1, if you will. 21 carries, 90 yards, 26 total touches for over 100 total yards, plus that score. And it seemed like what we've heard from Mike LaFleur going into this season was, we're going to ride the hot hand. Yes, right. You want to rotate, keep guys fresh and healthy, but if someone gets hot, we're going to keep feeding them, and that's what they did on Sunday.
3: Well, they don't have nobody else that's like Jeremiah Love, you know, on this team right now. So the way how explosive he is and what he has in his bag in terms of just running it, the quickness, the shiftiness, falling forward, the spin moves, the vision. The reason why he got drafted the way he got drafted. And so he's going to continue to be the hot hand because he's the best player in that running back room, in my opinion. And so as he continues as a rookie to get the reps, get healthy, right, you're going to see this more explosive guy. Now we're just waiting for those home runs, right, because his long was still only a 8-yard run. So the next step for them, and I think this is, you know, I kind of alluded to this when they gaming for the 49ers game, like, Brock Purdy in the first game, I think he averaged like 6 yards a pass down the field, right? But they have a uncanny way of getting explosive in yards after the catch or yards after contact. And that's where I think right now this Arizona Cardinals team is missing collectively, is that yards after the catch. Who's going to make that one guy miss, right, and then take off? And I think Jeremiah Love, as he gets more comfortable, gets more healthy, he's going to have that opportunity where he's going to make a guy miss and be able to take something 40, 50 yards. And that's what is going to allow this offense, I think, to get those explosives.
4: Yeah, look, Brock Purdy could throw a 3-yard route to Mike Evans, and somehow it's Debo that takes it to the house for 80. That's the 49ers way, and the way that they've been able to figure things out. Look, I was talking with Jeremiah Love after the game in the locker room. It was me and one other reporter. So Take my word for it.
2: AZCardinals.com.
4: Yes, the place to read some of the articles about it. There were opportunities to get those big explosive runs, and those are the ones that have been eating Jeremiah Love up on the inside, because he was telling me, like, I'm going to watch the film, I'm going to flush it, but when I was looking at the pictures on the sidelines, I saw gaps and holes that the defensive offensive line was opening up for me, that he said, if I would have just hit it full speed, I'm at least taking one of these runs to the house. And that's what gets me enthused and encouraged about what can be with Jeremiah Love, because this was just a taste. It wasn't a next level performance from him. This was the type of performance I think going forward we're all kind of saying to ourselves, like, that could be the norm. That should be the norm out of Jeremiah Love. But knowing that as a rookie, it's only his third game, he's still trying to understand defenses and the way that they are trying to stop him. If he realizes this early on that there are opportunities that if he hits at full speed, he's gone to the house, that has you encouraged that by week 7, week 8, those sorts of rushes that he missed, he's going to take advantage of going forward, so.
3: Yeah, for sure. There's like the little nuances. You know, how do you move linebackers without doing too much? You know, whether it's your eyes or just your foot, stepping slightly to the right or slightly to the left and then be able to hit it downhill. And so he's still learning that, right? With this offensive line, the way guys are attacking him, what he can and cannot do. And again, as you get more experience and you learn the little vet moves and you know somebody's in his ear helping him out, really understand that as he's in the film room, that's when you're going to start seeing those explosive plays. And then hopefully, you know, using him more in the passing game like they're using Christian, right? Getting him out there soloed up on guys where he can exploit some of those one-on-ones and let him get it in space outside on the second level already. Now I just got to make a DB miss versus maybe two linebackers and, you know, a Warner and a Greenlaw who are like professional just dogs, right? So it's a little different when you get to that second level.
2: First time this season, Jeremiah Love played more snaps than Tyler Allgeier. What did the head coach think of his rookie running back's performance?
5: You know, he got in a groove right there. Like, it's like I just told him, I said, hey, you just keep trusting your reads, keep taking the ball. You know, it's you stayed to disciplined backs, but I mean, we don't have a clicker in our hand on Sundays. Like, these guys got to go and play their game and see it and play fast. And I thought he did that. We just didn't get any of that broke further than 8 yards, you know? So, but I thought he did a good job. I thought he handled the workload well, you know, we'll see what it is moving forward.
2: As far as the offense overall on Sunday, no touchdowns in the first half, better production in the second half. Zach already brought it up, 24 points in the second half against this 49ers defense. So the question today, quarterback Jacoby Brissett, what changed offensively in quarters 3 and 4?
6: We weren't being ourselves, you know, and the same thing was happening in the first half. It's just like get overshadowed by the penalties, you know, and that's what it really came down to. We cleaned up the operation and you know, our focus and attention to detail got better in the second half. But again, like, you can't give a good team a half, you know.
2: And again, playing catch up is always difficult. And again, you look at some of the numbers, Jacoby Brissett finished with 3 total touchdowns, 2 of them passing. Michael Wilson was targeted 17 times, 11 catches, 89 yards and a score. Trey McBride, 11 targets, 9 catches, 75 yards. So if it's not Jeremiah Love on the ground, you've got Michael and Trey taking care of things through the air.
3: Yeah, and they're doing a really good job. I think, you know, I heard LaFleur talk about how efficient they are. And they're doing that, and you almost fall into the sense of I think Kenny Dillingham said this right. Stats are for losers in some ways, yep. Right? Right, and they're doing a good job. You want to have that. You got to have a foundation, but they have to find ways. They ran out of time essentially in the game, right? And explosive plays allows you to get back in the game much quicker than not. Because if it takes me 10, 15 plays and you're running, because they won the time of possession, right? And that's why, you know, later, and when you look at analytics, time of possession really doesn't matter, because you can have the ball and you ain't doing nothing with it, right? In terms of scoring points, it doesn't put you in the best way, in the best light. And so that's why they got to find ways once they get into that red zone to convert these things into touchdowns early on. And that's why the penalties are such a big thing. But they are doing a good job for the most part, like in between the 30s. They'll get down in there efficient, doing what they need to do, but they need to find ways to score much quicker.
2: To your point, the 3 touchdown drives the Cardinals had in the second half, 14, 5, 14 plays.
3: Right, and the 5 was on a short field?
2: Yes.
3: Right. So, you know, you got to find ways. That's great. That's a great job, especially like if you have the lead. Yeah, I'm going to methodically march it down. But when you're trying to play catch up, you got to have guys that can, you know, make a guy miss and take it. Or you have plays in your bag like the Niners do and Debo gets it, right? Like those type of things.
4: Yeah, the 16 plays that the Seahawks ran against the Cardinals to close out the game last week, you love doing that when you're in the lead.
3: For sure.
4: Not when you are crawling back and trying to come back into the game. The 17 minutes was, I think, the time difference in favor of the Cardinals in time of possession. And that's where you need some of these explosives. It's awesome to have an offense that's able to march down the field and is able to convert a lot of third downs and continue to move the sticks and push it forward. But when you need to put points on the scoreboard, you have to try to find that formula. And you could tell, even in the press conference on Monday, that LaFleur seemed a little bit frustrated as to why they have not been able to click so far with the passing attack. They only have 2 plays of 20-plus yards. Like, it's nowhere near where this team has needed it to be. It's nowhere near where I think any of us expected it to be, considering LaFleur's background as an offensive-minded head coach. But you have to try to figure it out one way or another. The deep fade-rate routes, like, they're trying to find it. They just have not been able to execute it. You could have the fade ball, the go ball to Michael Wilson I'm pretty sure it was in the second quarter, down on the left end of the field by the 49er sideline. Like, you could try to truck it down the field, but you do that only once or twice a game. It's not going to be nearly enough.
3: Well, and that's why they got the yards after catch, right? Marv catch the ball over the middle. I got one dude. I got to find a way, and not just him, just receivers in general. I got a stiff armor dude, break through a tackle, and then turn it into a 30-yard game, right? And that's what elite players do in the league, right? They take normal plays that should be a nice 15-yard catch, and then they find a way to make an explosive play into a 20-yard or maybe a touchdown. And that's what separates, like, elite, the stars of the league, versus guys that are in this league because they're good. And so those guys, the playmakers, right, these Wilson, MSJ, McBride, right, Love, have to find ways to be special, to be X factors with the ability that they have.
2: So for you, it's not so much the deep shots, the long developing plays, making sure the offensive line protects Jacoby Brissett so he has time. You're pointing it more towards However you get the ball in the hands of your playmakers, now it's on them to make a guy miss.
3: Yes. This is probably an anomaly, but think about Peyton Manning when he was with Denver, right? How many of those plays that year when they were scoring all those points were like shots down the field with his shoulder all messed up, right? They were like 5-yard hitches, quick screens, guys finding ways and having explosive plays. And not that you're going to live and die on that, but when you got dudes that got that capability in their game and in their bag, they have to find ways to do that. So, yes, the quarterback is throwing it downfield, 15 yard catch. You need to find a way to break a tackle and become special, because that's why you got drafted high. That's why you got paid in the offseason. Because you have that ability to change the game.
2: Because what we've seen so far, at least early on, is when Jacoby's had time, yes, those shots are there, but it's when, as LaFleur said, the offensive line gets a little leaky in its coverage, and then all of a sudden those long developing plays aren't there.
4: Yeah, but that's also that's the deep explosives. I think, like, when you're talking about that, I think of Jackson Smith and Jigba and his ability to get a 10-yard hitch route and then to be able to take it 48 yards to the house.
3: Right, snag route. It's just a 6-yard route, and that's what he was able to do and take it to the house.
4: Well, one guy on this team that can do that in a lot of ways is Trey McBride, because he has no problems running through somebody, but you need a lot of your speed guys that are able to extend the plays as well.
2: Bird Gang, check out the Cardinals team shop for all the latest gear, including rivalry merchandise, hats, jerseys, and so much more. 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
1: Shotgun snap, empty backfield, thrown left side, it's Evans with a catch, tosses it back, Deebo on the run, past the 30, past the 40, past the 50, he's in the clear at the 30, at the 20, he's going to go, touchdown 49ers, Deebo Samuel on the hook and ladder. It's a long one on a 3rd and 12. They take it the distance for a touchdown, San Francisco.
23: Don't fall asleep on Kyle Shanahan. I mean, what an absolute madman. 3rd and long, first series of the game, runs a hook and lateral from Mike Evans, tossing it back to Deebo Samuel, dragging across from right to left, and outruns everybody to the end zone.
2: That's just a play, and we were discussing it during the break here. That's just a play, though, where you're like, okay, you got us. It was well executed.
3: Right.
2: And it's not something you expect. That's why it's a trick play. 3rd and 12, you think you've got Mike Evans bottled up, and all of a sudden, in real time, because in the studio where I listen to the game, so I'm listening to the broadcast, and there's a delay, and I'm listening to it, and it's like, uh-oh. So then I watched it, like, was that designed, or was that Mike Evans pulling a Travis Kelce and just tossing the ball? No, that was designed and well executed.
3: For sure, for sure. And I'll actually take it back to a play before then. And this is why games are won in all three phases, right? The punt, right, that led to them after, you know, the Niners stopped us. We punted the ball. We had an opportunity to down the ball on the 1 yard line, right? That changed the whole trajectory of that drive and what you're willing to call on potentially to maybe the 3 or 4 yard line versus having a little room and space to actually execute that, because you're not worried about potentially getting a holding in the end zone, right? And so that's where this Cardinals team has to be able to operate in those spaces in order if they want to beat a team like that, because that play probably never happens if we execute on special teams, which I think it was Simi who is more than capable of making that type of play, right? And so it's heartening, disheartening, but it's encouraging because guys are in positions to make plays that I know they can make. And so hopefully moving forward, right, still a long part of the season, we can start making those plays that takes those type of plays off of the offense's play call sheet.
4: That was just one of the things where the ball just didn't bounce your way because he was in position for it. He dove to try to make sure that it did not pass the goal line and get into the end zone. And just a way that when he was in the middle of his dive, it just kind of went right in between his arms. But that play, I mean, look, the Cardinals have been practicing that here during open portions of practice. We've seen those hook lateral drills. The Detroit Lions ran it against the Arizona Cardinals in 2024 as well. Like, it is something that happens there. When I watched the play back, obviously hindsight is 2020. The tackling, though, because, like, bring Mike Evans down. I feel like if there was a little bit more physicality when it came to the tackle, he's a guy that was standing upright for a little bit longer than I think you probably wanted to, and that's what gave him the ability to have a clean toss to Deebo Samuel. And then he beats out Buda Baker along the sidelines, is able to make it all the way to the end zone. Like, it's a hat tip moment to them. Kudos to Kyle Shanahan, but it's also one of the things where, yes, it's a hat tip to them, and it's a trick play for a reason. Still a lot of teaching moments that you have from that sort of play.
3: Yeah, and that's, you know, as you said, that the physicality of the DB, you know, if Will Johnson's over there, maybe that doesn't happen because he's way more physical in the way he tackles and bring guys down.
2: Plays like that is why the 49ers finish with 437 yards on 31 fewer plays than the Cardinals. 49ers averaged almost 9 yards a play against the Cardinals on Sunday. Head coach Mike LaFleur on how he would assess the defensive performance against the 49ers.
0: They battled. They fight. There's no question in my mind that we have the right, I'd say play style in there. But we got to do some of the little things better. And it starts with coaching. We have to provide clarity. And I'm talking all three phases, offense, defense, special teams, because on offense, let's not mask this by 30 points. There was a lot to clean up. And it's the same on defense. And so continue to provide the clarity to these guys so that they are in the right alignments and doing the things necessary to play, good team defense, 11-1.
2: Now, the defense did have opportunities to get off the field, especially in the fourth quarter. There was the unfortunate, unnecessary roughness penalty on Josh Sweat on third down that extended a drive inside the red zone that the 49ers converted into a George Kittle touchdown. The very next drive, 2nd and 10, Christian McCaffrey gains 12 yards, in which basically was moved by the entire offensive line. The pile was shifted about 8 yards downfield. Another drive extended that finished with a George Kittle touchdown. And every single time the Cardinals attempted to come back, the 49ers had an answer. And again, it's those two particular plays that stand out as far as why the defense couldn't get off the field.
3: Yeah, and that latter play, you can't live with that as a head coach or D corner, and even more so as a player, getting driven back like that, right? That almost becomes a pride thing, and not to say they weren't trying, but you can't have that. Josh Sweat, straining. I just rewatched the play again. He's straining, trying to mash the hand, trying to get a hand on the ball. And unfortunately, right, we wrap quarterbacks in bubble wrap. And if you scrape their face mask, it's a 15-yard penalty, which is crazy to me. But it just, where the league is, that's just where we're at. So as obviously going to say, you got to be smart. Don't strain, right? Just get your hand more vertical. But I can live with that because he's actually out there competing and trying, and that's more of a effort penalty versus like a stupid penalty. But they have to be more connected in terms on back end. Like, just talking, there's no pressure. There's no magic eraser up front in terms of guys getting to the quarterback at a high rate. Right. I think I heard a stat the other day. Walter Nolan and Josh Sweat last year were like a 14%. Pressure rate. Now they're like down to like a 3 or 4%, something like that, right? There's no magic eraser up there. So when things happen on the back end, it's going to get exposed because the quarterback has time to go through all his progressions and seize it. And so knowing that, right, we have to be in position. We have to be connected, communicating at a high level. We don't have the bandwidth to not be on the same page and execute much better, both from a defense schematically, like knowing who has deep half, who has inside, who has outside, but then also from a situational awareness standpoint. I think McCaffrey ran like this might have been third down too, came out, ran an option route on the guy. And the guy allowed him to get inside to where there's no help versus forcing him to run out. And it might have been like 3rd and 12. Force him out, then you don't get those conversions. Another one right before half on the Watkins touchdown, they're playing a version of cover two, right? And the corner is playing up on a 5-yard out route. Like, you got to have some depth vision. This is on the backside of where Purdy was looking at, and Watkins able to go run a deep over route instead of the corner being able to drop back and potentially make a play, PBU, or make it a harder pass. He's up on a 5-yard route, and then that's how those explosives happen. So that's like a lack of situational awareness and a lack of connectivity in terms of our coverages that is really hurting this team with the explosives as well.
4: This team is near the bottom when it comes to QB pressures and sacks. You need to step up, and it's a situation where you need everybody. You need the interior of your defensive line to generate a lot of attention so that your edge rushers could go make a play, but you also need your edge rushers to go make a play.
3: Yeah.
4: And I think that that's something right now, Craig, when I look at this defense, it's you're missing that piece. And it's not to say that the piece isn't there, because you saw Josh Sweat have 12 sacks last year. You saw what Walter Nolan III has been able to do throughout his career. Darius Robinson has had some good moments throughout his 3 years in the league. Like, you just need it on a consistent basis, because Brock Purdy can't have all the time in the world like he did and then have the ability to run out the pocket, score a touchdown by himself, have it called back for a penalty by George Kittle, right, and then throw George Kittle the touchdown.
3: Right.
2: Unfortunate for the Cardinals, especially in that second half. Post game, Josh Sweat asked what went wrong against the 49ers.
5: Hats off to them. We did some things that definitely didn't help us. You know, like I said, penalties and just being in the right spot, tackling, you know what I'm saying? Just the stuff we did to do what we needed to do week one is we got to get back to it. That's all it is. And it's just going to be doing it together, going back to practice and just making sure we just do what we've been doing.
3: Yeah, well, week one ain't coming back no time soon because you're not playing the Chargers who just lost a game after creating five turnovers, right, to the Buffalo Bills, right? That doesn't happen. So the Chargers, we know they're not who we thought they were going to be this year. And so you're playing much better football teams. This week you'll have an opportunity for sure. But just going back to the pass rush, just kind of looking at it a little bit, I'm going to have to get a little bit more deeper into the study. But I just, especially interior-wise, I feel like they're too lateral in terms of trying to shake the guard versus really hitting the B gap and making one move and turning into power to force some of these guards back. I think that would be, that would really help them when, especially I look at Walter Nolan or Steels, as far as just getting vertical, work on getting vertical and then converting it to power. And then maybe allow some of the edge rushers to almost run like a natural game where those guys then come underneath and are able to then collapse the pocket. So I think there's some things they can do up front that can help them fundamentally to create more illusion of pressure. It may not sack the guy, but he's moving him off the spot and at least getting some hands and hits on him as well throughout the game.
4: So we know that Nick Rollins' defense poses a lot of unique looks, and that automatically already puts the quarterback already thinking a little bit more often. Do you think they need to lean into blitzing a little bit more often? Because I'm checking live right now, and that's always dangerous when you're doing things live. Right. But according to True Media, if I put the stats in correctly, it says that they've only blitzed 21 times throughout the three games. Like, that's not nearly enough, I feel like.
3: Yeah, it's probably not nearly enough, but if you're not connected on the back end and now you're taking a guy out of the coverage, you don't feel very comfortable as a coach either. And so you have to be intentional. You have to make sure you're on the same page. And if my team continues to show up that they're not understanding what I'm asking them to do, and I think this is something that LaFleur kind of talked about a little bit, hey, we got to do a better job coaching. Maybe we need to pull back a little bit and just have maybe two or three that we do really well and just rock with those things. And you maybe, you know, you can tweak them here and there depending on who you're playing. But we need to be really good at a few things because right now we're not connected on the back end.
4: Because according to True Media, the teams that have blitzed the least, the top four, Seattle's number one at blitzing the least. They're tied with the Cardinals with the 21 defensive snap.
3: Yep.
4: You know what their defensive line could do. You don't need to bring an additional, you know, pass rusher to that because you already have Byron Murphy and Leonard Williams. Then it's the Cardinals. The Cincinnati Bengals also tied with 21 defensive snap splits. You have Dexter Lawrence now. And all these other players. And then the Tennessee Titans with 22 snaps, Jeffrey Simmons. Like, there are a lot of key players along the defensive line that these teams have that in and of themselves cause matchup problems. So the way I look at it, it's like you have to try to figure out a way because you don't have the Jeffrey Simmons up the middle. You don't have the duo of Leonard Williams.
3: Well, you got Walter Nolan, right? We've talked a lot about him. I've heard people talk about Aaron Donald. That might even came out of your mouth and talking about it.
4: Look, it has.
3: So if you had that type of player with Josh Sweat coming off of double digits as a coordinator, I may feel like I shouldn't have to. Now, they got to adjust in game, but they also have to figure out the back end. If I'm going to blitz, we got to be right on the back end as well.
4: And I think, too, with Walt, it's still learning the game, though. It's still learning how opposing offensive lines are trying to block him. Because when I talked to him in the locker room, he said to me week one, I don't think he even realized how much respect he got from opposing offensive lines.
3: Man, get vertical. Get vertical, turn into power, don't dance at the line.
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1: Third and goal to two. Warner barks out the call. Fitzgerald in motion to the near side. Play fake. Warner rolling right. Throws right. Fitzgerald. Touchdown. 10th catch already for Larry Fitzgerald today. And the first offensive touchdown for the Cardinals this year. They're within two of New York with 7:04 to play in the third.
2: 49 times. Kurt Warner and Larry Fitzgerald hooked up for touchdowns, including the postseason. That one in New York against the Giants in 2005, the very first time Warner to Fitz was heard on the Arizona Cardinals radio network. By the way, the 2005 season opener against the Giants, and moving all the way to 2026 this week, Cardinals in New York again. It is week four. Game kicks off at 10 a.m. Arizona time. 7 a.m. pregame coverage begins on the Arizona Cardinals radio network. A lot of news coming out of New York this week. Let's begin with the quarterback, J.J. McCarthy, acquired from the Vikings for a 2027 fifth-round pick. However, head coach John Harbaugh made it very clear who will be playing QB1 against the Cardinals this week.
28: Really glad, really happy, very excited to add J.J. McCarthy. Think he's a strong young quarterback. Has some experience in the National Football League, obviously was a very high draft pick, very talented player, and is going to make us a stronger football team. So what I do know is that we're going to be playing this game against the Cardinals on Sunday, and Jameis will be our starter for sure. and he's going to play a winning football game. I know that. I have complete confidence that Jameis is going to play a great football game. What I don't know is who the number two quarterback is going to be. Could be Jake or it could be JJ. We're going to have to see how it plays out during the week.
4: Craig, do you think that Jim Harbaugh called John Harbaugh and said, John, my college quarterback, he needs some help right now, and JJ McCarthy, I can't bring him here to LA. I already have the greatest quarterback that will ever play the game, Justin Herbert.
2: Who is yet to win in 2026.
4: Correct. Even the GOATs have some slow starts. Please, John, bring him in.
2: I'm sure there had to have been a conversation at some point. Hey, what are we getting if we make this deal? What is he like as a person more so? Because everyone watches the film, but what is he like as a person? As part of that conference call or press conference on Giants.com, there was also this that Harbaugh added, quote, Jameis will be the starter for as long as I can see into the future. In other words,
3: you can't see the end of the future. So
2: exactly. So at least through this week, we get the Jameis Winston experience.
4: I don't know. These Harbaugh guys are crazy.
2: Winston this season, second straight start. And again, the numbers aren't going to wow you, but you see, looking over his career, though, there have been the highest of highs.
3: Yeah.
2: And then the lowest of lows. I go back to his season with BA in Tampa Bay, yep, where it was, 30 touchdown passes and 30 interceptions.
3: Yeah.
2: So you kind of know what you're going to get with Jameis Winston.
3: Yeah, we'll see. I mean, he's gotten his eyes fixed since then. You know, I know some guys that was on his staff said he just couldn't see. So, it's hard to be dropped in, and a guy like that, that's so charismatic. I mean, he's in the league for a reason. He has the ability to. So I wouldn't discount him as he continues to get his feet wet, because he, in his mind, probably wasn't ready for this moment. And, we've seen him kind of express that on the sidelines and stuff. And so each week, right, he's going to continue to work to get better and get back to where he was as a starter when he's played solid in his league. You don't want him to get it jump started on you. So wherever he's at right now, you really want to go out, be able to hit him early. This is why the defensive line out. You may be able to blitz Jameis right now, too. Just so that you're talking about getting the blitz rate up. This might be an opportunity to do that, because he hasn't seen things in a while, moving fast pace, and maybe feel like he has to hold it and maybe get some shots down the field. And so this may be a good opportunity for a guy that may still be coming rusty to dial some things up and maybe to get after him.
2: Cardinals head coach Mike LaFleur on Monday asked about preparing for Winston.
0: We'll go back in the the history books of what Jameis has done well, what he probably wants to improve on, stuff like that. So that's more situationally, third down, red zone, all that kind of stuff. But so we'll go about it. Right now, our focus is us, though. We need to clean up our ball.
2: Especially early in the season, a lot of coaches will focus on themselves. But as we focus on the Giants here, yes, there's Jameis Winston. Team earlier on Tuesday announced the signing of Braxton Berrios to the active roster off the practice squad. Odell Beckham Jr. has been released. And then the big news on the other side of the ball for the Giants is their edge rusher, three-time Pro Bowler Brian Burns, is done for the season after tearing his ACL on Sunday. It's not a great defense as far as getting after quarterbacks, only one sack this season, but now all of a sudden they've lost their best edge rusher for the balance of the year.
4: And that's for the Cardinals offensive line. It's been a little bit of an up and down first three games for them, especially because of the two defenses that they've gone up against.
3: Yeah.
4: Taste some success. You have an opportunity to do it against a unit where I would take the Cardinals offensive line over the New York Giants defensive line any day of the week. And I think that going into this game, you have an obligation to your quarterback to give him more time than you have given Jacoby Brissett. You're saying, Jacoby, you've had a tough task the last few weeks, and we've still done our part to try to keep you as upright as possible. Now we're giving you time in the pocket to make some plays happen.
3: Yeah, especially in that run game. Jeremiah Love, this is a game where you go off, you pound the ball, you duo that you love, climb to the second level, and now hit that second level. Because these last 2 weeks, is you're going against the best, right, in the Niners and especially the Seattle Seahawks defense. And so anything else that you kind of face, especially with the Giants, it's a step down. Yes, they're professionals, but it's a step down. And so you really should now, are we ready to come off the ball with confidence, climbing the guys, knocking guys back? And this should be a week where I think Jeremiah Love explodes in the run game.
2: Giants defense, top 15 against the run, top 20 against the pass. They are top 10 as far as points per game. They only allowed 7 to the Titans, but there was a touchdown that wasn't, as Javon Holland sealed that for the Giants. 4 field goals for New York in that 12-7 win on Sunday.
4: You hope, I mean, special teams coordinator Michael Gabriel is going back to New York, but you hope that it's not going to be a super busy day for him and his guys.
2: 10 a.m. kickoff on Sunday. We'll talk about it 1 week from today here on the Cardinals Red Sea Report presented by Dignity Health. Hello, human kindness. Special thanks to everyone behind the scenes, Jim Omohundro, Cody Fincher, Ali Narini. For Zach Gerspin, Lorenzo Alexander, I'm Craig Riolu. This has been the Cardinals Red Sea Report on the Arizona Cardinals Radio Network.
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7: Earlier on the show, ESPN college football analyst Josh Pate. Coming up, Steelers defensive tackle Cam Hayward. Broncos head coach Sean Payton. Actor and author Sylvester Stallone. And now, it's Rich Eisen.
8: All right, everybody. Hour number three of the Rich Eisen Show is on the air. Great chats with Josh Pate and Cameron Hayward in hours one and two of this show. If you missed anything already, along with Overreaction Monday on a Tuesday and our reaction to the Bears wrapping up week number three with a win with their third string quarterback in Case Keenum last night against the Eagles, there's our Disney Plus page. You can click on all 3 hours of this show as soon as we're done to review any of that. 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You can listen to us however you get your podcasts as well. 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There's all of our feeds for the show cut up into Reels format. 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
10: Woo, look at us.
8: How about them apples? Didn't see that one coming a few years ago, but we're so thrilled and delighted to have fans follow us however you wish to find us. 844-204-RICH is the number to dial on the program. Sean Payton of the Denver Broncos is getting set to join us in just a matter of moments from what I'm told. And then after Sean Payton joins, this book, The Steps, a memoir, Sylvester Stallone is going to zoom into this program and have a conversation with us. So we got that going for us, which is nice. The Braves and the Phillies are getting set to kick off everything for a quadruple header of baseball action.
10: Let's go.
8: Wild card action. Is Sarah okay? Is she all right?
10: You know what? Honestly,
8: where is she watching right now?
10: Probably at home in the dark.
8: In the dark.
10: I'm actually going to text her, make sure she's okay.
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10: How are you?
8: Check in on the missus, man.
10: Right now.
8: Let's go to Matthew in Connecticut. Take his phone call on the WeatherTech fan line while Sean Payton's about to join us.
11: Hello, gentlemen.
8: What's going on, Matthew?
11: 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Not much. 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
8: Sure.
11: I have three in particular. His health, too much hero ball.

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1: Major League Baseball wild card games are in progress, but without the Diamondbacks. The Suns sounded really good talking to the media yesterday. How good will they be on the court this season? And old guys like Manouche and me rule on the football field. Welcome in, everybody. Rockin' Manouche with Jimmy B. Hanging out today at Wright Toyota here in North Scottsdale. Frank Lloyd Wright Boulevard is where you can find us. We are set up, Manouche, right here in the showroom.
2: I don't care if you played 5 years or 25 years. If you've got a chance, you're a veteran, you might could have a chance to win stepping in. How about Case Keenum?
1: Unbelievable.
2: Stepping up.
1: Unbelievable.
2: And I told all you knuckleheads, I said, there's not a defense
1: I was just
2: he hasn't
1: asking,
2: seen.
1: Yeah.
2: You guys, well, you know, I said, no. He's seen every defense. If you give a guy complete week's worth of reps and what have you, there's a lot of things they can do. But good for him. And speaking of that, we had four backup quarterbacks win this weekend. Mariota with the Commanders.
1: Yep.
2: Case Keenum, as I mentioned. Mm-hmm. And then you had Penix with the Atlanta Falcons. They whooped up on the Packers. And then Jameis Winston for the Giants.
1: Yeah, he did get that win.
2: He did get that win, barely. 6 times 2 is 12.
1: Yeah.
2: We got it all covered for you. So, yeah, it's just good to see. What a game last night. We had a great night at Biggs out there. Nobody rolled for $25,000, as you can each and every Monday night. Come on out there.
1: Yep, it's a great time.
2: Big game next week, Falcons at the Saints.
1: Yeah, looking forward to that. Of course, that'll be your guy, Tyler Shuck, at quarterback.
2: Tyler Shuck. So halftime, we do it every halftime. We pick 15 people. You sign up. You have a chance to roll the dough. Now we upped it to 25,000 ducats.
1: Wow.
2: 15 people. If you spell out winner, well, winner, your chicken dinner.
1: Yeah.
2: You'll be buying a lot of them if you win $25,000.
1: It's a great contest, folks. Biggs is a really fun place to go to for sports bar in Peoria, and they have great screens and good food, and it's really a lot of fun.
2: And I always do like a check, like, all right, where's the Bear fans? Yeah. Couple. Laz is the only one.
1: He was the only Bear fan?
2: He's standing on the table cheering and yelling. Got his number 34 Walter Payton jersey on.
1: Yeah,
2: I think
1: it
2: was 34. And then I said, okay, so where are the Eagles fans? Yeah, 2 or 3. And then I said, well, okay, so, all right, where's the Cardinal fans? Yay, they start cheering. I said, y'all need therapy.
1: Yeah.
2: Y'all need some serious

0: therapy.
1: Yeah.
0: But it was a packed house, as usual, over at Biggs every Monday night.
1: All right. Let's get in then to you just referenced the Cardinals. Do you expect anything different this coming weekend after what they did, at least in the second half, against the 49ers to at least make it look like a competitive game?
0: You know, I think you'll see a lot of the same you saw in the second half.
1: Okay.
0: I think they really have to emphasize penalties, procedures, motion, face masks, holding. I mean, you had seven penalties, Jimmy, in the first half.
1: Yeah.
0: That's just ridiculous. And then I think they end up with 10 penalties, 9 or 10 penalties after it was all said and done. But if you eliminate the mistakes, they give themselves a chance to win. Now, there's no guarantee, but at least you give yourself a chance to win.
1: Mm-hmm.
0: You get the third down conversions. You keep that other offense on the sideline. You keep your defense resting, and you control the clock. Now, if you can control that line of scrimmage with your offensive line, they will have a very good chance to beat a New York Giants team. Now, you're going east. You're going back to the Giants. Jameis Winston is getting a little bit better and better. But Jim Harbaugh teams are smash mouth.
1: They are.
0: Knocking the mouth, punching the mouth kind of teams. Again, it's just going to face a very physical team, which I think the Cardinals, there's a question mark by them to whether they can match physicality since we didn't see it in the Seattle game.
1: Okay.
0: Now, I thought they did a good job of matching the physicality of the 49ers.
1: The 49ers.
0: But it was just the quickness on the defense that the 49ers had early on.
1: Mm-hmm.
0: And you're not going to see an offense with the Giants that can score as much as the San Francisco 49ers. So I give this Cardinals team a good shot at going into New York if they can eliminate the mistakes and if they're healthy. They got all hands on deck.
1: Okay.
0: I think that's got to be a theme the whole year.
1: I think that's fair. I mean, look, you're going to play against a backup QB.
0: Mm-hmm.
1: And we just talked about what Case Keenum did. Look, Jameis is going to have another full week of practice. They traded for J.J. McCarthy and acquired him from the Minnesota Vikings. So now they have a legit backup QB. Look, I'm not sold totally on Jameis. He's fun to watch, but he makes mistakes.
0: You know, it's interesting. He's regressed. I mean, he's got an arm, strong arm.
1: Yeah.
0: But I expected more out of him, especially in that first game when Dart went down against the Rams.
1: Mm-hmm.
0: You guys always hear me say, been there, done that, has seen everything. But a lot of the finer nuances for a lot of defenses in the National Football League is there's more blitz packages, there's more stunt packages with the linebackers, there's a lot more coverages that are very, we call exotic coverages.
1: Okay.
0: It might look like man, but it's actually zone. But I think it's just him getting back in the flow. And if there's a chance for this defense to basically bring the heat on Winston, he doesn't move like he used to. I think that's a guy that you get after. You shut him down, punch him in the mouth, and then you start what you finished in that second half against the Cardinals. Other thing is you have to get points in the red zone.
1: Mm-hmm.
0: That's got to be an emphasis for this Cardinals team. A little bit better, especially in that fourth quarter. But those are some of the things that if they can take care of that, they could come away with a victory. I think I feel better about this game, even more so before the Chargers game.
1: Oh, okay.
0: Because we didn't know the Chargers were this bad.
1: We're going to be that bad. That's right. Yeah, we expected the Chargers to be a playoff contending team, and they are not. Let me drop this on you then. As I referenced earlier, they acquired J.J. McCarthy. So he quickly got on a flight and got to New York from Minneapolis. How quickly could he assimilate into that offense? For an example, let's say second quarter, he gets rolled up on his ankle and he can't play.
0: Well, he's going to have to assimilate pretty quickly. And I think when you get a guy at the start of the season, and you've already got a backup playing, and you sit there and go, okay, what can I give him 10 to 12 pass plays?
1: Okay.
0: I'll give him 5 or 6 run plays. And here's the checkoffs, right?
1: Mm-hmm.
0: So it's interesting because I haven't seen the Giants picked up anybody else. It's just J.J. McCarthy and Jameis Winston.
1: That's it.
0: So if Jameis goes down, you're going to give him a limited amount of plays,
1: okay,
0: a limited amount of running games. He probably doesn't know the checks or the audibles, per se.
1: Mm-hmm.
0: Boy, if Winston goes down, Katie, bar the door. If you're the defense, if you're Nick Rawls, the defensive coordinator.
1: You mean, are you saying they might even get a sack in this game?
0: Oh, exactly. You know, that's another point of contention.
1: Yeah.
0: Josh Sweat, where the hell are you? Walter Nolan III, where are you? Where is any kind of pressure?
1: Darius Robinson, where are you?
0: And let me say this. When you watched, you know, you watch this Cardinals team, I mean, this the 49ers, and you watch the Rams, and you watch a lot of these teams that are coming at them, you see that the quarterback's getting the ball off quickly, right?
1: Mm-hmm.
0: So all of a sudden you say, okay, well, the Chargers, you did a good job. At least you brought some heat. You had some sacks. But this offensive line for the 49ers, they were stellar. They gave Brock Purdy a lot of time.
1: They did.
0: And then Brock's got great escapability, and he found guys downfield and he ran. And so with this Giants team, if your quarterback goes down, I don't care what you got to do. Just go man coverage all across the board and bring the heat, because if J.J. plays, he's going to be deer in the headlights because it's a brand-new offense.
1: Yeah, absolutely.
0: Now not all guys can show up on a Wednesday and start on a Sunday and be able to make the offense run.
1: I remember Baker Mayfield and the Rams.
0: Well, how about Mannucci circa 1987?
1: Oh, God, I knew we were going to take a history trip.
0: Replacement games. Got there Wednesday.
1: Replacement games.
0: I practiced Thursday, Friday, Saturday. Started
1: on
0: Sunday against the Indianapolis Colts, who just about everybody crossed the picket line.
1: Yeah.
0: And I was able to assimilate, throw it, read the defenses, but I had the big, what do you call it, the big...
1: The big armband?
0: Big armband with the plays.
1: Yeah.
0: So Ted Marshall-Broder, who's my offensive coordinator, he would flash the play number, I'd call it, run it.
1: Yeah.
0: Because if you've been there and done that and seen it, you can get guys lined up and run the offense.
1: Sure, sure.
0: And no matter if they're blitzing, because you would know the blitz packages. The only problem was, the guys that playing with me, there was not one, did I say not one?
1: Not one.
0: Not one Division I player... that I was playing with. Now, one Division I lineman. I'm sorry, there was two Division I linemen.
1: Uh-huh.
0: No Division I receivers. Might have been one. Might have been Mark Brown. I think he was out of Colgate or Cornell or something like that. And my running back, I have no idea where they're from.
1: You don't even know their name.
0: They might have found him down there by the Brick Bar in downtown Buffalo and got him off the street and said, hey, can you show up and play? And that's what I was dealing with. So you can learn in a short amount of time.
1: So you're telling me you lost the game.
0: Yeah, we did. I think it was like 48-7 or 3. Or...
1: Hey, at least you were there.
0: Did I mention that they had just about everybody cross the picket line?
1: Yeah, you did mention.
0: And I had like one Division I player on the offense. I may have had a couple here and there.
1: That's a great story. We want to remind everybody, it's the Arizona College Football Hour. We do it always on Friday from 2 until 3, and we are sequestered nicely at the DraftKings Sportsbook, TPC Scottsdale. Charlie Regal shows up. We had a great time with Charlie this past Friday. It's always a good time. We talk Arizona, ASU, NAU, and all of the big college football stories. 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Once again, it's the Arizona College Football Hour. It's Fridays at 2 o'clock right here on ESPN 620. Coming up, our replay rewind. We are just getting underway from Wright Toyota in Scottsdale. 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
1: Hey, we're hanging out today at Wright Toyota. That's where we'll be here until 4 o'clock this afternoon. Suns had their media day yesterday. They are on the practice court already because the preseason starts like next week. So here is Devin Booker talking about the improvement and how he's getting ready to go from last year.
10: I mean, we can use our, you know, our experience, you know, that we had last year, you know, as you know, we just don't want to make the same mistakes twice. You know, we have a reference point on things that worked and didn't work last year. Even though we got swept, we got playoff experience with a lot of young guys, so we could feel what that looked like and, you know, feel what it felt like. So, you know, we're going to be definitely ahead of where we were to start the season last year.
0: I just think chemistry and continuity is what he's talking about.
1: Mm-hmm.
0: You know, you have the same guys you year in and year out. You have an idea who can do what, who can't do what. And for Book, I sense he's going to take more of a responsible role, not only for running the team, but I've got a funny feeling he's going to be like, okay, I did my job as trying to distribute the ball. Let me have the ball. Let me score more. And I think that's going to be the key, the kind of the mindset I would think for Devin Booker.
1: I want him to shoot, and I want him to shoot a lot. Here's the head coach, and Jason Ott, talking a little bit about the year one, and now he's heading into year two.
11: We know what it feels like, so it's not just words. It's not just someone saying it. We actually feel it. Our group feels it. But also understanding how fragile it is. And, you know, not to skip steps. Tomorrow we will not skip step. That first drill will be the exact same, similar feel of what we want to emphasize and who we want to be will happen again tomorrow. And that's the balance. It's understanding what our basic and base defense and offense is, but also our system, but then advance it because we do have such great continuity, not only with the players, with the staff, that we're able to advance it at a faster rate than last year. So definitely feel like we're in a good spot, but nothing's ever taken for granted with any of us, knowing how hard it is in this league to go to repeat success or to even to build on it.
0: Again, continuity. You know, it's I think so many quarterbacks that have had so much success have the same offensive coordinator 3, 4, 5, 6 years in a row. When you keep changing out coaches, you keep changing out coordinators, things get disjointed. And the good thing about the Suns, the whole staff is coming back. The majority of the players are all coming back. Grayson Allen is gone.
1: Mm-hmm.
0: But you've got everybody knows each other. They're going to go through the same process. But now they know they're wiser. They understand what they can do. It's kind of like a lot of times. I mean, you get that big slab of meat. It's got all this fat on it. Well, you cut the fat out, lean that bad boy out a little before you get to cooking.
1: I'll remember you said that.
0: Absolutely.
1: You expect them to cook?
0: Absolutely, I do.
1: Okay.
0: Not more than last year. I really do.
1: Okay. Yeah. All right. Let's move then to the Cardinals right now. They have a date against the Giants. Here is the head coach, Mike LaFleur, on getting ready for that game.
12: Yeah, no, I mean, it is. I don't know how much that would change our defensive plan per se. I mean, maybe situationally stuff like that. So we'll go back in the history books of, what Jameis has done well, what he probably wants to improve on, stuff like that. So that's more situationally, third down, red zone, all that kind of stuff. But, so we'll go about it. Right now, our focus is us though. I mean, if we need to clean up our ball, in all three phases. And I say that. I do think our special teams has looked pretty sharp, and I've been proud of those guys. But again, our standard is going to be our standard there too. Like, there's another level for them to go, but we're more worried and focused about what we're doing, not necessarily what the next opponent is.
0: We just said that earlier.
1: We did.
0: If they clean up their own mistakes, clean up the penalties, guys get lined up properly. Two guys can't move in one, have illegal procedure, and just be smart. I mean, I think that what he's saying is, like, if we're smart, if we take care of, we clean up our house, we should be fine.
1: Mm-hmm.
0: Because they are moving the ball. They are getting some key stops. Defense is flying around. But you just can't have dumb mistakes. Not only that, Jimmy, dumb mistakes at the wrong time. I mean, you can't have in the fourth quarter, Niners are driving, and you get a team into a punt situation, but you get a face mask on Brock Purdy.
1: Yep.
0: It's first and 10. You can't get the second half kickoff. And they get the ball, and you go down and you face mask them, and then you give them great field position to start the second half.
1: Mm-hmm.
0: So those are some of the things I think that he's emphasizing. And if I'm him and I see this kind of stuff on a continuum basis, there's got to be some kind of accountability. Somebody will eventually get cut if this continues on.
1: In last night's football game, Bears and Eagles, the old man surprises everybody. Mnuch said he's a veteran. He has seen it all. Here is Case Keenum.
13: Here's Raymond Khalif to the end zone. Touchdown, Chicago, no flags. They just get it away, and Keenum is in. Touchdown, Chicago.
1: So he throws the touchdown pass, and he dives in from a yard out for a touchdown at 38 years of age, Manu.
0: You got to like it.
1: Yeah,
0: well,
1: I do.
0: Tom Brady played to, what, 43, 44?
1: 45.
0: Was he 45?
1: Yeah.
0: Just goes to show you, if you're smart, you're intelligent, you can manage a team, that you're in good position. Because, Jimmy, trust me, I've seen a lot of quarterbacks with a $100 arm mm-hmm. and $10 brain.
1: I'm with you.
0: And if you can manage a game, still throw effectively, get the protection, keep yourself in good shape. And Case Keenum's in great shape.
1: Yep.
0: He's played for, what, 6 different teams.
1: Right.
0: So he knows. It was fun to see him run this offense. A little conservative in the first half, which is fine.
1: Yeah.
0: But once the game got into more rhythm and tempo, Coach Ben Johnson started to open up the offense
1: for him. He did. All right, now, Mnuch and I talked about this earlier this morning, and we want to run this for you. As many of you know who listen to the show, and we laugh about it all the time, I've called a lot of games. Football, basketball, baseball, tennis, boxing, UFC, you name it. Unlimited hydroplane racing. I've freaking called it. My esteemed colleague, the one, the only, Dan Mnuchin, has also called a lot of football games as well. But we have never, ever, at least for me, I have never been a homer announcer. Most of the games that I have called have been national or regional telecasts. This, what you're going to hear, is the USC Radio homer announcer team talking about the USC hit on Oregon quarterback Dante Moore. Remember, he suffered a concussion, was laid out cold on a cheap hit right to the head as he had already gone into his slide. This is the homer announcer for USC trying to cover it up.
14: He did not try to slide feet first, and Stevens went in helmet first, but he kind of ran into Dante Moore, who ducked into that hit.
15: For him,
14: I did not see him put his feet out first. I saw him dive forward. And not
15: he's laying feet first.
14: Yeah, he is now because they spun him around. No, I want to see the replay.
15: Yeah.
14: Here he goes down into it. Yeah, not a feet first slide, more of a knee slide. It didn't look like targeting on the replay to us.
16: Oh, my gosh.
0: Are you kidding me?
16: I know. That is awful.
0: Can I have a minute before I throw up?
16: I'll give the microphone to you for a minute. Go.
0: You know, that is so obnoxiously bad that what do your eyes deceive you? So if somebody said that car's black, but you say, no, it's white. But when it got to that spot, it was white. I mean, this is ridiculous. I mean, everybody in America saw Dante Moore go to the ground feet first.
16: Yep.
0: Obviously, they weren't watching the play, and feet first, and he nails him, totally nails him. Desmond Stevens, the safety, came into him, and then they see the replay. Oh, well, they must have spun him around. What the hell?
16: I'm with you, pal.
0: Those two individuals, if I'm the U.S. athletic director, yeah. I'm like, look,
16: yeah.
0: You are going viral today. Viral today.
16: People are laughing. What? You are the laughing stock of radio broadcasting.
0: It's almost like, well, that guy threw a touchdown pass from 10 yards out and then go, well, that run from the running back position is really good.
16: Yeah.
0: Excuse me, that was a touchdown pass. Let's play that one more time, if you could, Laz. Just to hear to give these knuckleheads the opportunity to show how obstinate and ridiculous they really are. Show it again, Wes. One more time.
14: He did not try to slide feet first, and Stevens went in helmet first, but he kind of ran into Dante Moore, who ducked into that hit.
15: For him,
14: I did not see him put his feet out first. I saw him dive forward. And not
15: he's laying feet first.
14: Yeah, he is now because they spun him around.
15: No,
14: I want to see the replay. Here he goes down into it. Yeah, not a feet first slide, more of a knee slide. It didn't look like targeting on the replay to us.
16: That's just awful.
0: That is
16: absolutely awful.
0: Jimmy, that's fireable.
16: Oh, well,
0: that is fireable.
16: Yeah, or suspendable.
0: I mean, what do you mean you have to see the replay? Are you not watching the game live?
16: Exactly.
0: Did you not see Dante Moore take off and give himself up, go to start to slide?
16: Yeah.
0: And you're saying they turned him around? Oh, so did you see him turn him around? You two individuals are horrible.
16: Yes.
0: If I'm the AD, I have a little meeting in my office because that's bad look on USC. That's bad Homer radio.
16: Yeah.
0: And that is just bad. Well, those two cars collided head-on. Well, no, they didn't. What happened is they backed into each other, and then they got out of the car, and they turned it around to make sure it looked like it was a head-on accident.
16: Just terrible.
0: Just obstinate, bad radio at its finest.
16: I'm glad that we finally agreed on something. It rarely happens on this show, but we certainly both agree on that.
0: You brought it to my attention morning, and I went, oh, my gosh.
16: Yeah.
0: This is viral. Not only was I appalled by what they said, it was absolutely viral. And these two knuckleheads are getting lambasted, rightfully so.
16: I've never really been a fan, really, of Homer radio. I mean, I understand it. But for me, it would be a real struggle for me to try to lie to the listener or the viewer with what you just said, Mnuch. Everybody saw it. They saw what happened. And now you're trying to say that it really didn't happen.
0: And you're insulting those people's intelligence.
16: I agree. Yes, you are. Yep, you're insulting your viewers or listeners. Hey, look, at your football weekend begins Friday. 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No purchase necessary, and you have to be 21. All right, when we come back, we're diving into baseball. The playoffs are in progress. The Phillies have a one-run lead over Atlanta right now in the middle of the seventh inning at 3-2. And what is going to take place with the front office and the manager skipper of the Arizona Diamondbacks? Well, we're going to have it for you because Bob Nightingale is going to be our guest. Rockin' Mnuch with Jimmy B, ESPN 620.
17: 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I'm Matt Lazarus. The MLB playoffs are officially underway as the wild card round kicked off this morning with the Phillies at the Braves. That'll be followed by the White Sox at the Astros. 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

0: 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It's all right here at Right Toyota.
1: Ball to center field. Carrick going back at the wall. It is gone into the woods at center field. Fernando with a two-run shot. The Padres take a 5-1 lead. Oh, Nando into the woods.
2: Thank you for the highlight, Padres Radio. Welcome back, everybody, here at Right Toyota. We are headed to San Diego right now because Bob Nightingale is our guest USA Today baseball columnist. You can find him on X at B Nightingale. That's at B Nightingale. Bob, welcome, pal. Let us, we'll start then with where you are, and then we'll get into some of the Diamondback rumblings. Right now, the Phillies are in front of Atlanta. The playoffs are here. This has got to be the best time of the year for you, right?
3: Yeah, he's my favorite time. I like the, this is my favorite time in spring training, second, regular season, third. So, yeah, I love the postseason.
4: What are some of the things that, when you watch these teams, Bob, over the years, that a lot of these teams are hoping to carry over? I mean, San Diego, they win 9 out of 11. I mean, would they win like 45 out of 47, it seemed like, in the second half of the season. But what are some of the things that need to carry over for the Padres, and what are some of the things that the Cubbies need to recapture for this wild card round?
3: Well, the Cubs need their pitching to step up, and that's been a they've struggled here down the stretch, and you know it cost them a home field advantage, both the starters and the relievers. You know, for the Padres, you know that offense came alive. I think they're the second best offense to the Cubs the second half. The bullpen is the best in baseball, and you know Michael King is Nick Vivetta been a good 1-2 punch. So they just got to keep doing what they've been doing.
2: Bob, take me to the Padres, because I remember us having a conversation during the regular season, might have been a month and a half ago, and you said the Padres really have underachieved, and Manny Machado was barely hitting the Mendoza line, and then all of a sudden they caught fire and became one of the hottest teams in the National League and got themselves into the playoffs. What changed for the Padres, and then we'll dissect as well why the Diamondbacks failed to make it. So let's start first with San Diego.
3: Well, their offense took off, and they kind of experimented with their rotation. They kind of used bullpen games about, you know, three out of every 5 days, and it worked. You know, Michael King was really the only regular starter. And they were mixing and matching. You know, Walker Buehler helped out. And then their offense finally came alive. But, you know, pretty much it's just, you know, the pitching was a mess, and they got away with it. You know, and they picked up two starters, Clay Holmes and Casey Mize. And Casey Mize really struggled. Holmes hasn't done much. It really wasn't much of a help. And that bullpen just lights out.
4: Well, on top of that, as I look back, Bob, they've won, I mean, the Padres, 17 of the last 19.
2: Yeah.
4: I mean, so you talk about power, Tatis, Machado, et cetera, et cetera. That's a constant we don't see many teams have as far as going to the playoffs.
3: No, and, you know, once you get in, things change. I mean, look at Philadelphia. I mean, that would have been, I think it was the biggest collapse in baseball history. You know, big 64 Mets, I mean, 64 Phillies, the Mets, you know, what have you. That would have been historic. And then they, in the celebration, they say, okay, clean slate, clean slate. And sure enough, here they are beating Chris Sale right now. In the moment, you know, they beat Chris Sale today. That the momentum really swings in their favor. And then it's like, okay, the Phillies are back to being the Phillies.
4: And the one late this afternoon, the Red Sox and the Yankees, Bob. Why wouldn't it be the Red Sox and the Yankees in the wild card, right?
3: I know. It's too bad the first round, you know. It's like, yeah. I liked it when you division teams couldn't play each other until the LCS. It's a shame. I mean, the American League is kind of a joke in the sense where the three best teams are all playing against each other the first two rounds. So if you're the Cleveland Guardians particularly, you might have a cakewalk into the ALCS.
4: And then you got the White Sox and the Astros. What did the Astros do, Bob, to sneak in the back door? Did they find a key? Did they take the door down? How did that happen?
2: Paid the doorman.
4: Exactly. Tipped him well.
3: Yeah, I mean, all that happened was Texas Rangers crumbled.
2: Yeah.
3: You know, is that simple. I mean, they only had a 500 record, the Astros. So they rode the back of Yordan Alvarez. I mean, you talk to scouts, baseball people. They say he's the best pure hitter they've seen this game since Barry Bonds. He's that good. But Alvarez carried them.
2: All right. Bob Nightingale is our guest. We're talking MLB playoffs, which began today. Right now, Phillies are in front of Atlanta.
4: That's a change.
2: Nope.
4: Atlanta just jumped up 5-3.
2: There you go. There you go.
3: Oh, changed wow.
2: Right
3: wow,
2: now.
3: I didn't see that. Okay.
4: Bottom of the eighth. Yeah. Here they come. Here come the Braves.
3: Against Duran, their closer. So now all of a sudden, that huge momentum just shifted right back to Atlanta. Yeah.
4: Right.
2: There you go. All right. Take me to the Diamondbacks. And in your estimation, was the Ketel Marte situation that took place in Boston and then the carryover when they got back to Phoenix, he didn't really perform that well after he was reinserted into the lineup. Did that involve the Diamondbacks themselves help in not making the playoffs, or did it turn out to be a non-factor in your estimation?
3: Well, it was probably a factor because he only missed the playoffs by 2 games. And, I mean, not only did they lose 2 games in Boston, he went on the injured list. You know, he had to go on the injured list, but and they called it inflamed knee. Well, everybody's got something inflamed that type of year. So I don't know how many games they lost on the injured list. But, yeah, I mean, that one wiped him out.
4: Do we still have you there, Bob?
3: Yeah, I'm here.
4: Okay. Yeah, go ahead and finish your thought. We lost you there for a second. We must be having some trouble with Bob.
2: Yeah.
4: Let's disconnect. Let's go ahead. You there? Are you there, Bob? We'll call
3: yeah,
4: you
3: I'm here,
4: back.
3: We're having,
4: okay.
2: Okay.
4: All right, good. The other situation, too, is Jimmy alluded to in reference to Ketel Marte. Corbin Carroll pretty much struggled on and off the last half of the season as well, too. Was that back bothering more so than was led on to be?
3: Oh, absolutely. You know, same with Arenado. Remember, the Diamondbacks wanted to put Arenado on the injury list. He says, no, I'm playing through it. Carroll, you know, bless his heart, he played through it. He could have been on the injury list the whole second half of the season, but he played hurt. You know, kudos to him for doing that, knowing that the team needed him. So, got more respect for Carroll doing that than you know, having a great second half, just playing with Payne like you did, and zero excuses about it.
4: I think that pained me the most, a lot of us, Bob, on Saturday, a bullpen start when you're fighting for your wild card life. Didn't understand it, don't agree with it. Zach Gallen was available, even though he pitched the day before. I couldn't disagree more with that strategy in Torrey Lovello. How was that received throughout the baseball world?
3: Well, I mean, no one's really talking about it because, you know, night game in the West Coast, nobody really talked about it. But, you know, in Lovello's defense, most of these decisions are made by the front office in collaboration with everybody else. So it wasn't like, you know, Torrey just deciding on the spot, oh, let me do this.
4: Yeah. Yeah.
3: Same type of thing. Those decisions are made ahead of time, so I don't blame them.
2: Okay, Bob, we're
3: Diamondbacks,
2: having some.
3: Blame everybody.
2: We're having some technical.
4: Too.
2: Yeah, really. Would you enjoy the matchup and have fun covering the playoffs? We'll touch base with you again.
3: All right, sounds good, guys. Take care.
2: There you go. That's Bob Nightingale, everybody. Sorry for the some of the technical issues where he might be in the press box. That could be a factor.
4: You know, it's interesting there. We caught little bits and pieces. That the thing that I guess is even more disturbing.
2: Yeah.
4: If this wasn't, that wasn't Torrey's call.
2: Mm-hmm.
4: And it was a, or would they call that when AJ Hinch was here and the other guy, organizational something or another, they had a term that I'd have said, hey, look, I'm the skipper. I want my guy to go, well, you know, let's do this, this, and this. And it sounds as though now it to me, and you, if I'm wrong, just let me know.
2: Okay.
4: That Bob Nightingale, who reports on everything, is reporting that was a decision with all parties involved.
2: Yes.
4: GM, yep. Troy Lovello, all the above, versus just a Troy Lovello decision.
2: Right.
4: Because I think baseball people that sit there and go, how the hell can you have a bullpen start when you're at the wit's end to get to the wild card?
2: Had to win.
4: And if this was an organizational decision, mm-hmm. I don't understand that. I said, look, I want my guy to go. I'm the skip. Now, maybe that might have happened a lot during the year. Maybe that may be one of the decisions, whether they keep Torrey or not.
2: Right.
4: Now, also, folks, they wouldn't fire Torrey Lovello. His contract is up.
2: Yeah.
4: They just would not retain him.
2: Wouldn't renew his deal.
4: Wouldn't renew his deal because he had a 3-year deal.
2: Yep.
4: They wouldn't renew his deal. And I'm sure that rumor has it that Seattle's interested, the Angels are interested, that his agent can go ahead and shop wherever.
2: He can.
4: But that just is like, well, what we know is that this was an organizational decision. They go with the bullpen. That is disturbing to hear that the skipper didn't have the decision on who's going to start a make-or-break game,
2: right,
4: your season. And if I'm a player, I'm an infielder, outfielder, I'm like, Skip, what are we doing?
2: Yeah.
4: Why are we going bullpen? Just, you know, put Zach Gallen in there. As bad as he's pitched, he's a starter. He's not an opener. So that's a little disturbing as well, too.
2: I was taken back when Bob Nightingale said that. I hadn't really thought about that.
4: Was it just me? Did you take back?
2: No, I thought, what? It was an organizational decision? Look, you're playing. You have 2 games left. If you win, you're in. But they went with the bullpen game, and then we all know then what happened this past Sunday as well, where they got beat again. But it was over. So I was taken back a little bit. Look, I know that GMs and managers talk every day. They talk about their lineup. They talk about certain players, pitchers, all of that. But that caught me a little bit off guard.
4: Now, remember 2 weeks ago, they had two bullpen starts 1 week, and they won. They were successful.
2: Yeah, right? I remember that.
4: And remember when I said, well, be careful.
2: Yeah.
4: That could come back to haunt you. Sometimes it's called faux success or fool's gold. And they won those 2 starts with openers, barely. And they come back and go, well, we're 2-0. Well, no. This is a different situation. Mm-hmm. You're fighting for your life. You're going to put that out there? It's like throwing a – it's fourth and 4, and you're throwing a fade route on a 4th and 4 versus an out or a hook or whatever. Low percentage, right? Very low percentage as far as trying to complete it. And you go with that.
2: Yeah.
4: So those are some of the things. When I look back on this Diamondback season, if Mike Hazen was involved in those kind of gaffes, then he's just as culpable as Troy Lovello with those kind of things. And I had mentioned, I said it.
2: You did.
4: Be careful.
2: Yeah.
4: I mean, there's sometimes you do that, sometimes you don't. Saturday was a time you do not do that. And if Torrey had to go with management, then his hands were tied. I hope that's not the case. I hope that wasn't the case.
2: Hey, we're hanging out today here at Wright Toyota. We're going to be here until 4 o'clock in the afternoon. Coming up next, we'll do a little on this day, some football at 50 as well. Rockin' Minutes with Jimmy B, ESPN 620, 98.7 FM, HD2, and on the Arizona Sports app.
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7: 29 degrees. 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
13: Rockin' Minutes with Jimmy B want to take you back. A quick reflection on some of the more memorable moments in sports and pop culture. Now time for your Right Toyota On This Day report. Right Toyota, right on the corner, right on the price. Right Toyota in Scottsdale.
2: All right, everybody, welcome back in. We're hanging out today here at Right Toyota, right on Frank Lloyd Wright Boulevard. Lots of folks here shopping for vehicles. They got a lot of them on the lot and also here in the show. Manoush, let's do a little On This Day.
4: All right, On This Day, going back to 1880. Jimmy B, you might have called this game.
2: That was at the Polo Grounds. I was there.
4: First professional baseball game at the Polo Grounds. This is 1880, folks.
2: Oh, maybe not.
4: The New York Metropolitans beat the Washington Nationals 4-2 in five innings. It wasn't until later, until they went to nine innings. And I think that the story is, why they go to nine innings? Well, because there was only day baseball.
2: Yes.
4: They only went nine because it started getting dark.
2: Yeah.
4: So they stopped at nine innings. Going back to 1969, Major League Baseball Red Sox player Rico Petrocelli.
2: I do remember him. Actually, it's Petrocelli.
4: Well, the Italian was Petrocelli. Hits a shortstop record. 40th home run of the season. That was a lot in those days for anybody. And in 1971, MLB Montreal Expos. Yes, they had a team. Second baseman Ron Hunt is hit by a pitch for the modern day record of the 50th time.
2: That is true.
4: In the season. They used to say the best hitting, as a shortstop,
2: second baseman
4: was Ron Hunt, because he would get hit. And he did 50 times that year. So there you go. A little On This Day going back in the day.
2: I like it, my brother. Thank you so much. All right, little football at 50. It is presented by Where We Were Last Night. It's Biggs American Bar and Grill. Don't forget, at halftime of the Monday night game, you get a chance to roll the dice for $25,000. The joint was jammed last night. We had a lot of fun. 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If you need more information on Biggs, just go online, BiggsPeoria.com. 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
4: It'll be the Falcons at the Saints. So if you're Tyler Shuck fans here in the Valley,
2: woo-hoo,
4: come on up to Biggs, Northwest Phoenix, 83rd Avenue, Bell Road. And we'll get a chance to watch Tyler the entire game. All right, so this is interesting.
2: Okay.
4: Tampa Bay, Baker Mayfield, is at least, they think he's going to be out at least 3 weeks with a dislocated right thumb. Don't want to put him on IR, because that would be for four games, right?
2: Okay.
4: So they got beat 23-16 to the Minnesota Vikings. It is the throwing ham. So Bruce Arians, who's a consultant for the Tampa Bay Buccaneers.
2: Right.
4: He was on the Up and Adams show with host Kay Adams.
2: Okay.
4: And this is Coach Arians, and you know he never pulls any punches.
2: Oh, no, no. You ask him a question, you're going to get an answer.
4: Never pulls any punches. He says, quote, not making the plays that were there, Arians said this, is, quote, the offensive line is one of the best in the league, and he's got to quit doing this. You know, he means running. He just said, just throw the damn ball away. Mayfield absorbed 6 sacks and 12 quarterback hits against Minnesota. Now, opponents have sacked him 13 times this season, the most of any NFL quarterback. In 2026 so far, he's completed 61 of 96 passes for 615 yards, 2 touchdowns, 2 interceptions. He's also lost 3 fumbles. So Arians, who's, as I mentioned, the senior football consultant for the Buccaneers, has basically said, look, in a nutshell, you got to start producing. You got to stop, you know, throw the ball away, start producing. The plays are there. You've got to start making the plays. And Bruce, bluntly, telling like it is telling Baker, and I've noticed that too, Jimmy.
2: Mm-hmm.
4: I'm not seeing the same guy. About halfway through the year last year,
2: yeah,
4: a lot of running, a lot of uncertainty throwing the football. To me, he's just not that guy that was 2 years ago that took this Tampa Bay team who rose from the ashes and got beat by the Lions in the last, what, play of the game.
2: They did.
4: But he's not seeing that. So Bruce Arians, he's calling him out.
2: Yeah.
4: So when you come back, you got to get it together. All right, now, the guy that was looking to make the comeback, we all rooted for, Odell Beckham Jr., has been let go, according to Mike Garofalo and Ian Rappaport, saying that he's pretty much played an insignificant role
2: right
4: with this team. They said that he had an outstanding training camp, very productive. He only had 6 snaps in the 12-7 victory over the Tennessee Titans. Therein lies him getting let go. He will be available if receivers go down. I got to imagine the San Francisco 49ers take a good hard look at Odell Beckham Jr.
2: Wouldn't you?
4: Oh, I mean, absolutely.
2: I think at 33, I think he's still got, look, he catches everything. I think he's still got something left in the tank. I don't know if he can get separation, of course, like he used to, but I still think that he can probably help some veteran team on a limited basis.
4: And here's the thing. They said he catches the ball well.
2: Oh, yeah.
4: Runs good routes. To your point, just doesn't have that separation.
2: Right.
4: 33 years old.
2: Well, here's coming off all those knees.
4: Exactly. But yeah, he's a possession guy. He's
2: yes,
4: a backup guy.
2: Yeah.
4: Why not put him on the inactive? And then you got a guy that you can activate him if any other the other 25, 49er receivers go down. I mean, it seems like, I mean, how many receivers do the Niners have? And think about that.
2: They don't. They're just falling off the table.
4: And
2: they have so many injuries.
4: And so, you know, folks, there's only so many IR availability spots.
2: Yep.
4: That if you have more guys go down, you've got to cut people.
2: Mm-hmm.
4: So you've got to cut backups. So you got to go, okay, well, we don't need that linebacker, but we need this receiver. So all of a sudden, you get an organization like the 49ers or whoever that go, wow, do we rob Peter to pay Paul? What's got more value? Or what would we miss the most if we let somebody go? So I think Odell Beckham Jr. would be a guy that's definitely going to get picked up once he clears waivers. Or he might get picked up during waivers. And last but not least, the U.S. Senate votes 77-22 to pass to protect the College Sports Act. But it's not over yet, because now that it's passed, it's got to go to the House.
2: And they're not even there.
4: And here's the thing. They're not there. And they probably won't vote on this until after you have the elections in early November. So this bad boy may not get passed until either end of November or December. And Rep is trying to make a very fair and viable way of life for the college athletes.
2: That little pipsqueak, Mike Johnson, took everybody out.
4: Sent everybody home.
2: Oh, my gosh.
4: Yeah, it's
2: leader
4: unfortunate.
2: Of the house. Oh, my
4: gosh. Just when you got the guardrails up and things are going to be intact, they break. Stay tuned. More to come on the Act.
2: All right, when we come back, it's always fun when they start to build the stands for the Phoenix Open. Well, that means that the tournament chairman, Chris Camacho, is going to be our guest. And we have Mnuchin's clipboard coming up in the second hour.
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0: Rocket Minooch with Jimmy B are doing their show today at Wright Toyota, 7701 East Frank Lloyd Wright. Right on the corner, right on the price. Wright Toyota.
1: Welcome back, everybody. We're here for your listening and dancing pleasure until 4 o'clock in the afternoon at Wright Toyota. So they just had the President's Cup, an unbelievable comeback by the USA team. I was dialed in, and that means we're going to talk golf right now. Chris Camacho is the Waste Management Golf Tournament Chairman, and he's on with us right now. Chris, it's always fun when we get you on the show. Before we get in to the Open, let's start first quickly with a recap that you enjoyed, I'm sure, watching Sunday as the USA team came back to win.
2: Well, thanks for having me, first of all. And certainly, you're absolutely right that we went into Sunday in singles matches thinking we had a massive hill to climb. But guess what? The boys came together, and I think we didn't even need the last 2.5 points. So incredible showing by the guys in USA, USA all the way.
3: Chris, very curious. You know, you guys do such an outstanding job with the Phoenix Open out here. Do you get a lot of tournaments like the President's Cup, maybe even the Ryder Cup here or abroad, that ask how you do certain things or get your advice or try to mimic what you guys are doing out here in Phoenix?
2: Yeah, we're fortunate that we have, you know, now 92 years of experience holding a golf tournament. And we've broken records across so many fronts in terms of gross revenue, volunteer activation. You know, the Thunderbirds as an organization is, you know, between 200 and 300 individuals that commit their time and energy as volunteers to pull off this Open every year. We do so on federal land that the city leases. So, I mean, there's so many different attributes that make it unique. And we were with Brian Rolapp not long ago from the PGA, the PGA commissioner, and he said, you know, as the newly minted commissioner, what makes WM and the Thunderbirds unique? And I said, you know, the thing that we reflect on is we have new individuals coming into the Thunderbirds every year, and we want to innovate. We want to challenge ourselves and make this thing even better for our patrons, for the players, the overall experience, and that's what it's all about.
1: Chris, could you guys ever host something like that event, like Ryder Cup or President's Cup? Could that ever happen, or is the timing just wrong?
2: Yeah, the timing's really challenging for us and for the tour in the governing bodies that oversee Ryder Cup and even President's Cup for that matter. So, you know, at this juncture, we're happy with having our early February event, and we're in the midst of, you know, working out our plan for 2028, which is, you know, hard to believe, but, you know, just about 18 months away. So around the corner, we're just excited about 27, and we've got all kinds of new things for the fans to experience.
3: Got to tell Ryan Woodcock, Woody does a great job of keeping us posted. Yeah. So send us some of the notes, and Jimmy and I go through all the notes, as does Rock. And first thing, I always look for what's new 2027, Chris. So the very first thing I say is Patriots Outpost gets bigger. Double in size, double decker, it's free for hospitality, on and on and on. You're going to do the 18th hole for military members, which I think is great.
4: Yep.
3: How do you, I mean, how high can you go? Isn't there a flight restriction at some point?
2: Well, you know, we like to go big or go home, I guess, in this case.
1: Yeah.
2: And, you know, what we decided, we just have a number of service members that are participating.

0: Infants and the Thunderbirds, and a number of our charities, board members, very active in the military community. And we had a discussion about Patriots Outpost last year, which was a great venue. And we decided, how do we set a goal to become the most activated, experiential, veteran-forward venue on the entire PGA Tour? That was the goal. And what you're going to see this year, as you're walking by 18, you know, heading south, if you're walking 18, 17, 16, you will see a massive new structure, nearly doubling the size capacity. It's free to all military members and a guest. And we've been so fortunate with companies like Carlisle Companies that are our main sponsor, along with Pro-M and M Culinary is doing the food. We just have great partnership with the community. And I'm just excited for, there's a guy named Thomas Olmsted that's the chairman of this venue. And he's putting a lot of blood, sweat, and tears into making this the most authentic experience. He's a former Navy SEAL, so you know he lives and breathes this venue. And again, we all have day jobs, but this is what it's all about, you know, putting a lot of effort in to make this incredible experience.
1: Boy, you're not kidding. You're right about the day jobs. My follow-up question to that, you experimented by putting in an extra opening so it would be easier access to get on the course. Is that one of the best things that your party has come up with to improve the flow of traffic in and out?
0: Yeah, I would have said a couple of years ago there was a lot of evaluation of that southern entrance along Greenway Hayden. And fortunately, we worked so closely with Scottsdale PD and the traffic team, and we decided to make the jump, and we thought maybe 10% would be diverted to this new entrance. I think last time I checked with Chance, we were in the 30 to 40% range of our attendance coming through that southern gate. So it definitely recalibrated and balanced access from an ingress standpoint. And it just makes it easier as we're trying to move, you know, tens of thousands of people a day into the venue or into the event. And so that's been a wild success story. And we'll continue to find ways to you know, improve on getting access both in and out of the tournament.
2: And improvements at the 16th hole plaza. Talk about that a little bit too, Chris. I read this and it says paved area with new trees, area for fans to gather, chill, really, regroup, and get some food and just chill. Well, don't they chill anyway, for crying out? They can chill even more?
0: We're giving them more places to chill with trees and shade and probably more places to consume a cold beverage. So this is a 38,000-square-foot pad just north of the 16th hole. If anybody's walked by there, you see it was kind of a dirt lot that was used for storage.
2: Yes, yep.
0: And we're going to really upgrade that experience for fans as you're, you know, venturing from 10 or even 16 going west out to Desert Oasis. Be an incredible, you know, hangout spot, you know, catch your breath, grab a water, and there'll be a meeting place where people can convene. So we continuously make upgrades with TPC. They're great partners, and we're constantly finding ways to make the golf course better. And certainly the fan experience better, and that's one of them.
2: Chris, have you guys maxed out on land usage and that you have to go more up, as you described earlier?
0: Well, we'll continue to go up because it's a lot easier from a cost perspective to bolt on to existing venues. We're going to do a couple things on Cove and certainly, which is on 17, as well as Greenskeeper, just to kind of optimize the space we have. But it is limited. I mean, we want to balance the course with the right investments and take the right calculated risk. Because you have to remember, as I think all your audience knows, this is all to benefit the community. And so we're very you know, thoughtful about taking on new venues. We run P&Ls on every venue before we make that dive in with NPRO or Pro-M, the guys that build our venues. And so we're very cost conscious. And then we know where the returns are and we know where there's opportunities to add more capacity. So that's a year in and year out tournament chairman duty, along with my assistant this year is John Damaris from UMB Bank. And we work collectively to make sure the budgets are in line. And that goes back to what we talked about earlier. When we're sharp on that front, that means more money for the community.
1: Chris Camacho is our guest. We're talking, of course, the WM Phoenix Open. Chris, my follow-up question to what you just talked about. Give me a rough estimation of the volunteers that you folks use to make that tournament so good.
0: Yeah, this is one thing that people are shocked by across the country, whether you're going to the Byron Nelson or the Ryder Cup or any one of these national PGA events, is that we will unlock about 4,000 partners, volunteers in the community, and several of which have been with us for 20-plus years. They love to come out in February and be outside and we try to arm them with, you know, just very impressive golf kits so they have a similar look. They have a friendly face. They're here to help support the tournament. We couldn't do it without our volunteers, and that's what's enabled us to raise over our 91 years, almost $250 million for local charities. And so, you know, getting that activation, we have a new volunteer tent that we built, that we're building, I should say, this year, and Southwest Airlines is going to be our partner on that front. So again, we couldn't do this without our volunteers. We couldn't do it without a very strong partnership with the corporate community, and that's what makes this thing tick.
2: And to that as well, Chris, if somebody wants to volunteer, is there somewhere they can go? They're listening out there, a phone number, a website, or what have you?
0: Yeah, if you go to our website, the WM Phoenix Open, just Google that, you will find that there's numerous ways to easily get plugged in, and that's WMPhoenixOpen.com. And again, there'll be a place on the website for you to sign up and get active with us.
2: And last but not least, the digital ticketing. This is the third and final stage for digital ticketing this year?
0: This is it. So last couple of years, we've been trialing the movement to digital, so all tickets on your phone as opposed to hard paper tickets. Mm-hmm. The last 2 years, we did general admission as well as the hospitality venues, with the exception of 16 Bay Club and Greenskeeper. This year, the tournament will be fully digital. So that was the big jump we made. We wanted to make sure from a security and access perspective, we had our ducks in a row, and we feel very confident that we'll be able to execute that this year.
1: I just want you to know something, Chris. I'm glad you brought up the tournament, 91, 92. Finally on this show, something is older than me. I just want you to know that.
2: By the way, Chris,
0: was
2: your nickname Macho growing up?
1: Yeah, Macho.
2: Did they give you Chris Macho? Was that your nickname?
0: Yeah, the amount of people that called me Macho Camacho growing up, there was a famous Puerto Rican boxer named Hector Macho Camacho. So I donned that nickname, even though I don't have near the probably the strength or toughness of that would reflect the Macho Man.
1: Hey, you're the best for us, though. We always love it when you come on the show.
2: You are Macho,
1: man,
2: for the WM Phoenix
1: Open.
2: Yes, you just
1: are.
2: Know that, Chris.
1: Yes, you are. Thank you, Chris.
0: My
1: have
0: pleasure,
1: a great
0: guys.
1: Day, man.
0: You guys have a great one. Thanks so much.
1: There you go, Chris Camacho, everybody, the WM Phoenix Open Tournament Chairman. Hey, we are here at Wright Toyota today, but on Friday, we're going to be at DraftKings Sportsbook right at TPC Scottsdale. Yep, where the tournament is located. It is the Friday football lock-in. We are there from 1 to 4. By the way, Valley Legends coach Charlie Regal joins us live, which is so much better than the alternative. And the first 21 people through the door, you have a chance at Rocks Cash Pick 5. 5 games, 5 picks, and a chance to win $100 in cash. 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And there's no purchase necessary, but you do have to be 21 or older. Okay, coming right back, everybody. It is the most talked about segment in all of sports talk radio. Well, I don't talk about it, but Mnuch does. It is Mnuch's clipboard, and it's coming up next. Rockin' Mnuch with Jimmy B, ESPN 620.
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5: 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Minucci was wondering, would he run out of gas or run out of field? And he did a little of both.
4: 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It's Minooch's Clipboard Report, exclusively on Rockin' Minooch with Jimmy B on ESPN 620.
1: Okay, dude, so explain yourself. Did you run out of gas or did you just get caught from behind?
6: Yeah, I'll admit it. Leroy Irvin, God rest his soul, he runs like about a 4.2.
1: Yeah.
6: Even though I had a 35-yard head start on him, he tracked me down. I tried to veer off to the right to get some extra yardage.
1: Yeah.
6: 81 yards, not bad, Jimmy B.
1: No, I was loving it.
6: I handed off to Tony Brown the next play because I was out of gas, okay? Very honest with you. Yes, I was toast.
1: You're the best, pal.
6: Yeah, I was
1: absolute
6: toast.
1: Best. All right. Well, that sets us up, of course, for the man who always has a plan. He knows where to throw it and where not to throw it. Well, at least sometimes. Here he is, the one, the only, Dan Minucci and Minucci's Clipboard.
6: That's right. We look at the good, the honorable mention, and the bad. Well, this guy I know pretty well. Let's go to the Bay Area for the good.
7: First and goal now for San Francisco at the 10th. The snap under center, and Purdy throws over the middle, caught inside the 5, diving into the end zone. Touchdown, San Francisco. It's 29-20, 49ers. Play action fake. Purdy rolling right, has a wide open man, throws it inside the 5. It's caught for another touchdown. San Francisco's George Kittle, the exclamation point for the 49ers, and they lead it 35-27 with 1:30 to go.
6: Mega Daisy Sports for the sound. Yeah, that's right. Brock Purdy in the 36-30 went over the Arizona Cardinals. And when I look at him, Jimmy B, I look at a quarterback that's got complete command of this offense. 15 for 27, 300 yards passing, an average of 11 yards per throw, 4 touchdowns. You heard 2 of them there, 0 interceptions. And this is the second week in a row he's had a quarterback rating over 130. He had 143 last week, 133.8. That's dang near perfect when you look at Corby QB ratings over the last two games. As I mentioned last week, 144.1. On top of that, he had 34 yards rushing, which is 17 yards per average. Now, he had the 135-yard rushing touchdown called back because George Kittle was holding down the field, but George made up for it. Brock Purdy throws him a touchdown pass 2 plays later. How about this? 9 different receivers that Brock Purdy is seeing the entire field, not focused on one guy here, one guy there, doing a good job getting it out to his running backs, wide receivers, and his tight ends. And once again, the poise, the command, the presence, seeing the field, and even one time, I saw Brock yell at the sideline for so-and-so, to get in here, or hey, get in here like that. I'm like, wow, Brock, look at you turning over a new leaf. So you got to know that Brock Purdy, this entire season, when you look at how well he's played, obviously he's up for MVP, early front-runner MVP. But I think, Jimmy B, it's a consistency. I think it's the poise, the command. And here's this. How about the confidence? How about one Brock Purdy running out of bounds, jumping before he goes out, throws back inside to the tight end who caught it. Knee was down. The officials missed that one. But let me tell you, we do not train that way in the lab. That's the improvisation that Brock Purdy has when he is leading the charge for the San Francisco 49ers. So he is my good. My honorable mention?
8: Yeah.
6: Let's go to Pittsburgh.
8: Oh, boy.
9: Rodgers in the pocket. Off his back foot. Floats it up in the air. Caught by Wilson. And he's gone. Touchdown, Steelers. Fake the handoff. Rodgers looking end zone. Touchdown. Skoronic for the score. Fake it. Rodgers looking wide open. Touchdown to Metcalf. The Steelers go back in front.
6: Thank you to CBS Sports. That's right, Aaron Rodgers. Oh, was he 42, 43?
8: 42
6: years old.
8: Yep.
6: What a great game he had. After only scoring, what, 3 points the week before? Everybody in Pittsburgh, imagine that, was on him. Can you imagine sports talk radio in Philadelphia today?
8: Oh, man.
6: Yeah, Rodgers in the 30-27 went over the Bengals, of all people. 19 for 34, 292 yards. Again, throwing the ball down the field, 8.6 yards on average throwing it. The three touchdowns you heard, just the one interception. I got to tell you, Aaron Rodgers is one of the most accurate quarterbacks, whether he's on the run, whether he's in the pocket. 9 different receivers, the 3 touchdowns to all different receivers. So it just wasn't one guy that he focused on. So when you're throwing touchdown passes to different receivers, that's telling me that that's the guy that knows the offense. He sees the field. He understands where he's coming off of. There was twice I counted. He looked at the primary, secondary, and the third guy's the guy at the ball. On that last touchdown pass in the back of the end zone, that receiver wide open, the tight end in the back of the end zone, was his fourth receiver. Now, here's the other thing. As I said, Aaron Rodgers on the run. He's still got a little escapability in him.
8: I saw that.
6: He's got some escapability on him. He's got one of the most strongest arms where he can flick it 25, 30 yards down the field. So Aaron Rodgers does not show his age at 42 years old. He is my honorable mention.
8: All right, before you get to the bad, I have to say this. Drake May, you're killing me. You're killing me. You're my fantasy QB. I am dying on the vine because you are sucking pond water.
6: There it lies. There's the bad.
9: May rolling right, looking, end zone, picked off. Intercepted. It's Hunter. And boy, it is desperation time. He's picked again. Jarian Jones rumbling down to the 5-yard line.
6: All right, Drake. Jimmy would agree with me on this one. We need to get you back in the lab.
8: Yes.
6: We have got to get you back in the lab. That's a 35-6 loss to Jacksonville. I know it's in Jacksonville, their playoff contender, but your decisions, and Jimmy, you watch, the carelessness with the football,
8: unbelievable,
6: is killing me. That last interception you heard the announcer go, oh, no. He threw it in the back of the end zone, right in front of the defensive back was right in front of the receiver. Mm-hmm. Like the Red River rifle, Andy Dalton last night.
8: Yeah.
6: For the Eagles.
8: Yep.
6: He threw right to the defender, the back of the end zone, literally doesn't see him, which I've done that before, folks. When you look right or left, you're looking to throw to somebody, and if somebody's standing right in front of them, it's like your blind eye. Your blind spot, as they call it. Didn't see him. But he was 14 for 25, 199 yards, 8-yard average passing completion, the 2 picks, as you heard. Here's the thing that Mike Vrabel has got some heartburn. The 3 sacks where he could have thrown the ball away and it got him out of harm's way. Now, I had mentioned to you the last 2 quarterback ratings that Brock Purdy had the last 2 weeks, right?
8: Yes.
6: Last week, 144.81. This week, 133.81. The quarterback rating for Drake May, want to take a guess, Jimmy?
8: 0.
6: Yeah, a little better than that. 48.6. The quarterback rating, was 19.9.
8: Ooh, that's close to zero.
6: It got so bad that a lot of guys, what you start to want to finish, they brought in Tommy Danny DeVito to finish the game.
8: Danny DeVito.
6: He's 4 for 5. Oh. That's embarrassing. That is the head coach, Mike Vrabel, saying, son, this is awful. I'm going to put Tommy Danny DeVito in the game to finish out. I'd be pissed, quite frankly.
8: I bet you would.
6: I'm like, no, let me finish if I started it. Here's the other factor that really, this is where Drake May has been struggling, as he did in the Seattle game, this game. 0 for 3 in the red zone. And he also had that last pick in the red zone. So Drake May is my bad. And I just put exclamation, exclamation, exclamation, because it was really bad.
8: It was
6: Tommy
8: bad.
6: Danny DeVito to come in for you, to get five of your throws. He's getting reps. I mean, maybe you could try to get a touchdown or two. Vrabel had seen enough. So there you go. There's Mnuchin's clipboard report.
8: Another spectacular performance on the greatest segment in all of sports talk radio.
6: Absolutely.
8: Hey, everybody. Make sure that you join us on Thursdays. We are always at a Valley Twin Peaks location, courtesy of Michelob Ultra and Bud Light. Also, they have Busch Light aluminums as well. We will be sequestered nicely at... Don't be drinking your water. You're supposed
6: Camelback.
8: To say Camelback.
6: Yeah. Right there in front of you, Jimmy.
8: Don't be drinking. I know what it was. But you're drinking water.
6: Absolutely.
8: I was setting you up.
6: I was pretty much, you know, after that long, hard Mnuchin's clipboard.
8: You and little thirst. You and Danny DeVito. Good God.
6: How about that? Tommy Danny DeVito.
8: Oh, God. Hey, anyway, that's where we're going to be on Thursday. We always have a great time at Twin Peaks. 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We're hanging out today here at Wright Toyota in Scottsdale. Coming up, we're going to switch gears and go to college football. ASU sideline reporter Kevin Turner is going to be our guest. Right now, let's get you to an ESPN 620 Sports Center update.
10: 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I'm Matt Lazarus. The MLB playoffs are officially underway as the Braves took game one of their wild card series against the Phillies 5-3 behind a two-out, three-run shot from Austin Riley in the eighth inning to secure that game one victory. The White Sox and Astros are up next, while tonight's action features the Red Sox at the Yankees, followed by the Cubs at the Padres to close out the night. But don't miss any of the postseason action, as ESPN Radio is your home for the MLB playoffs, and you can catch it all right here beginning at 4 o'clock, immediately following Rocket Mnuch with Jimmy B. Your football weekend starts Friday at DraftKings Sportsbook at TPC Scottsdale. 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
18: First and 10, back to throw, Boley. Fires over the middle. It's caught for a touchdown by Reed Harris. On the deep slant, Harris scores on the 25-yard touchdown pass from Boley. And with 20 seconds left to go in the first half, the Sun Devils have regained the lead.
8: Thank you to Arizona Sports for the highlight, the Sun Devil Radio Network. That means we are talking college football, and this Saturday, finally a home game again. Kevin Turner will be working the sidelines. You know him as a former wideout with the team, and he is the longtime sideline reporter. It's always good when we get Kev on the show. You can always find him on X at KT Play by Play. That's KT Play by Play. Welcome, pal, as always. It'll feel good, right, to get back on the sideline finally for another home game?
19: Yeah, it's kind of amazing. It's been, it'll have been a month since I stepped foot on the Bermuda turf at Mount America Frank Cush Field. So excited to be back in town for what promises to be a really good matchup of outstanding punters. I think we're in for a great punt, pass, and kick competition on Saturday night.
6: Hey, don't poo-poo that. I won. I was second place, sixth grade
19: Everybody
6: from St. Daniels.
19: That was the biggest participation trophy event in the history of mankind. What are you talking about?
6: Yeah, exactly. It was a Ford punt, pass, and kick. Kevin McCabe, our dear, the dean here, he was also a grade behind me. He got third place. I got second. Hey, we had Irv Cross present the trophies to us at like an Academy Awards dinner. So don't be blowing off the punt, pass, and kick now, Kevin Turner.
19: I had my Ford football probably for about 15 years. That thing was so ragged by the time my mom threw that thing out. We got good use out of it.
6: We had like trophies, like Academy Award type of trophies. Football player, I think it's still in my... It's somewhere in the house. Maybe it's in the garage.
8: Probably
6: by
8: in
6: now.
8: The garage.
6: Hey, KT, you talked about the beautiful field at ASU, the turf. I miss seeing grass. I mean, even some of the high schools here in town are mostly turf versus the actual grass. ASU's still got to be some of the nicest turf. I mean, actual natural grass, I would think, in the nation.
19: Yeah, you got to give credit to Josh Lenz, who is the head. I'll call him the greenskeeper, agronomist. He does such an amazing job. And, you know, having had the opportunity to travel around quite a bit as both a, you know, an avid golfer and a sideline analyst, there's no doubt we have the best turf conditions in America. So I think it's a huge benefit from a recruiting standpoint. I'm not sure how much we put into that, but that's something that I would definitely have in my bag as a major selling point, not only from a health, welfare, and safety standpoint, but longevity. I mean, it's the stats are pretty clear that there are fewer injuries on natural turf than there are on the field turf.
6: Kevin, the last couple of weeks, we talk about the bye week, as Jimmy alluded to, Baylor in town. What were some of the things or some of the things you saw these first couple of games the Sun Devil team needed to work on? And second part of that question, what are some of the things that they needed to build on heading into this game?
19: Yeah, from my standpoint, what we need to work on is composure, discipline, situational awareness, and not shooting ourselves in the foot. I mean, we've had a number of big third and fourth down conversions that have been called back. We had the two situations. We had a holding call with a big third down conversion at Wembley, and then we have to punt it away, and it ends up going the distance, a punt return for a touchdown against us. We can't have that. We have a third down conversion. We have an offensive tackle in an illegal formation. Kenny got a little hot at the officials for not warning him, and, you know, the official said to me, he goes, well, Kenny should have warned him because he was lined up like seven times in an illegal formation, so it shouldn't be on us to coach the right tackle. But in any event, those are just some things that we can clean up. Certainly what we build upon is the dynamic connection with Cutter Bowley and Reed Harris. Mm-hmm. You know, our ability to insert, you know, pick a running back and go with the hot hand. So I think we need to use more running backs. I'd like to see some more competition there. And then I'd like to see Omarion Miller, you know, exploit some of the deeper intermediate zones versus some of the screen. I mean, he's got the softest pair of hands I think I've seen, and I'd like to see him get more touches, more plays called to him in the intermediate zone. I think we tried to do that last week, and for some odd reason, we weren't able to connect. And I think part of that was some of the backside pressure that Bowley saw. So I'd like to see us run, because Bowley is athletic and he can run. So I'd like to see more read option with him so that defenses will load the box, and then that will allow him to exploit and look at matchups where there's more one-on-one coverage that he can take advantage of. So I think, you know, from my standpoint, you know, we just need to score more points. Remember this, we've only scored, going back to last year, we've only scored 27 points against Power 4 opponents on two occasions. You go back and you look at our conference, the average points for the conference winners have been over 35 points. So we've got some work to do. We're only averaging right now 22 points on offense against Power 4 opponents. Baylor right now, I looked at their numbers. You know, they've got some lopsided numbers against, you know, some opponents of lesser caliber, and they're only averaging 18 points against Power 4. So that's why I think Kenny's thinking this is going to be a showcase of punters.
8: That still cracked us up. My follow-up then is Baylor, and you just referenced the stat that I was going to drop on you, only averaging 18 points a game against top-quality opponents. Have you had a chance yet to assess Baylor's film, and if so, what will the ASU defense do to try to curtail what Baylor likes to do on offense?
19: Yeah, they're pretty good at running downhill. They've got three backs that are really good. The one young man, I can't recall his name. It's like 6'2", 225. He's averaging about 4 yards a carry. 6'2", 225. He's sort of a beast. And so we've got to be able to stop him. Pendergrass is his name. I know it was kind of a funny name, but and then they've got the freak Gavin Freeman, who's an outstanding receiver. He's like my size, but he operates with the mindset of Cam Scataboo. He's really effective in space. Go to YouTube, and I would encourage all the fans to go to YouTube and pull up his highlight last week against Colorado. He hurdles a guy, he gets tripped up, he spins, he pirouettes, he lands on his right hand, very much reminiscent of what Cam did 2 years ago. against Utah, somehow finds his balance and gets an extra 7 yards after contact. He's their leading receiver, 35 receptions. He started out at Oklahoma, went to Oklahoma State. Now he's final swan song here at Baylor, but he's a freakishly talented little outside wide receiver. So we've got to be able to man up on him. I think if we load the box, I think we can stop the run game. We've got great back end and perimeter defenders that can play them man-to-man. So I would expect us to really stop the run and really force DJ Lagway to beat you. Lagway's just 49% on the year right now. The other kid, Bennett, who's played two games, he's like 75%. So I think the key to victory, keep DJ Lagway in the game. Don't allow them to go to the bullpen. Somehow just pressure him enough to make him feel uncomfortable, but don't take him out of the game.
6: So, Kevin, as you look at it, I think you alluded to a little bit of that. What would be the mantra for this game? I think the one thing I heard there is this passing game needs to get off the schneid. The offense needs to get off the schneid, i.e. more points, what have you. Is this one of those teams when you face a Baylor defense like this offensively for the Devils that they can get off the schneid, or this be blue-collar work just trying to get points, period?
19: Yeah, I really am thinking this through, and I thought, wow, what's missing a little bit? And I think it's
6: sure,
19: you know, a sense of urgency, a sense of normalcy. We're back home. We have this kind of semester at sea world tour. So you're trying to get your land legs. You're in a place that you've never played before. You're in front of 107,000, 95% humidity, 100 degrees, and you travel across the pond. You're playing at Wembley. So there's a lot of weird stuff going on. Now, we're back home. I think the key for ASU is to really have, starting, you know, with Tuesday's practice this morning, really having a sense of urgency. Getting back in rhythm, getting back in sync, I think is, to me, the first order of priority. And then once the game starts, the same thing. Remember what, and we talked about this last week, and we were up, 24-7. There was 9 minutes and some change left. We get an interception. And, you know, Kenny's proclivity was, hey, I don't want to, I've seen a lot of teams lose trying to get to 30. Well, the next thing you know, it's a 7-point ball game, and we got our backs up against the wall. So I think we've got to, you know, continue to just pile on if we get a lead and don't let off the gas pedal. Really put the pedal to the metal for four quarters would be, you know, the emphasis I would have if I was, you know, coaching this ball club.
6: Better make sure you get your nap, 7:30 kickoff. I mean, heck, you could get four meals in by the time they kick off this weekend there, Kevin.
19: Yeah, Rapper and I are going to we're gonna watch Modern Day versus Santa Margarita Trinity League tilt on Friday night at Saddleback College here in my backyard. And then we're both flying out Saturday morning and get ready for the game. So it'll be a fun weekend for us to watch a little Trinity League high school football. Jeff's nephew is playing for Carson Palmer, Santa Margarita Eagles. And then I was on the board for 15 years at Modern Day. My son played there. My daughter went to Santa Margarita. So we had a house divided. But it'll be fun to go watch these 17 and 18-year-old future Sun Devils play.
6: By the way, you're a former – you do your broadcast on the sidelines. You do a lot of play-by-play, what have you. Had you had a chance to hear the USC broadcasters talk about the slide that Dante Moore – excuse me, the head-first slide that Dante Moore, those two knuckleheads that broadcast USC. Had you had a chance to hear that?
19: No. I do know Pete Arbogast.
6: Yep.
19: You know, I've known him for years. Really good broadcaster. Are you referring to the radio broadcast?
6: Yes, the radio broadcast.
8: It's just
6: awful. The Dante Moore and their eyes must, when people see white, they must see black. You do yourself a favor. It's gone viral. It is one of the worst, I would say, calls I've heard in broadcasting. It is embarrassing to their profession. And you just listen to it. Then you shoot me a text back to see your jaw will drop. If you truly know these two knuckleheads, what they're saying or not saying, you will be floored, Kevin Turner.
8: Kevin, I've probably called 600-700 games in my career, and I was never a team broadcaster. I was always working national or regional on TV.
19: Right.
8: So I didn't really do a Homer-type broadcast, But when you see this, this will make your stomach turn.
6: This is the Desmond Stevens hit on Dante Moore. It will floor you what they say and what they think they saw.
19: I'm very well aware of it. And we were watching the game, and I had just left and then came back, and they were tending to Dante Moore while he was on the field. So I didn't see the hit live, and then I saw it replayed. It was a bang bang, but it's really what the young man did afterwards.
8: Yes.
19: It was sort of sickening to me. And I think Lincoln Riley got out ahead of it, and he suspended him for the entire game for this upcoming week. So, I mean, the talk in this town right now is UCLA and Bob Chesney and what an amazing job he's doing in Westwood.
6: Yeah, it's and that's the other thing, too, that upset me and Jimmy, a lot of people, is the not to describe the antics of Desmond Stevens after the hit on top of it. So do yourself a favor. You'll watch it, listen to it, and you'll be appalled to make sure they're watching the same game that you're watching. We just want to make sure that you were aware of it, since you know those SoCal people very well.
19: Well, the USC, you know what that whole situation is like. That is it's Homer U, and Pete's been a long, long time voice, and I'm very good friends. In fact, I use Paul McDonald, who was a long time analyst on the Trojan Broadcast Network, and his son and my son played together at Modern Day, and that's when he gave up the headset, because his son was playing high school, and then his two other boys were playing Division I football, and he was like, I'm out. I want to focus on my kids, and so he hung it up. I guess about 10 years ago, but Paul was outstanding in every sense as an analyst for USC, very objective.
6: Well, Pete needs to turn his headset in for a week, both of them. I'd suspend him for a week. So anyways, KT, by the way.
19: Listens to them anyway.
6: Hey, real quick, got about 30 seconds. Real quick.
19: For you. I had Modern Day on the air on AM 830, which was a 77,000-watt blowtorch of a signal.
8: Wow.
19: And USC was on a 15,000-watt station, AM 710 KMPC, and at night when the USC games were played, nobody could hear it. We had a stronger signal with Modern Day than USC did at night.
8: Wow.
19: And then 2 years later, they came back, and Artie Moreno bought the station, and then they were on the station for about 2 years. I then syndicated AM 830 to ASU so we could – this was before the network and before SiriusXM, but – I had brokered a deal where ASU was clearing the air here in LA on a stronger signal than USC. So that was kind of a little fun fact back in the mid 90s.
6: Hey, 30 seconds. Give us a little quiver. The quiver quips and history lessons you teach in the pregame show. I love them. Oh, they're listening. Give us a little tease of what you'll be diving into before this game.
19: I think I just spoke about it. The lesson learned is, if you look at Matthew 26 in the Bible, it's, oh, ye who have little faith, when the disciples were in the Sea of Galilee, and there was a storm, and Jesus said, hey, I'm here. You guys have so little faith. Trust. And that's what I want. I'd like to see. And I think Kenny, looking back, said he got way too conservative in the fourth quarter. And I'm going to go back and I'm going to quote Mr. Dillingham, and what Kenny was taught by his dad in Little League, much to the chagrin of a lot of the parents of the opponents they played, was when they get up on somebody, they said, we got to twist the knife. We've got to make sure that we leave no doubt. And to me, that is, we've got to go back to that mentality of pedal to the metal and keep driving to the finish line. And what's our skill set? What's our strength? It is Reed Harris, it's Amarion Miller, it's Cutter Bowley, and our running game needs to come together. But why would you be afraid to throw to these guys that are going to be first-round NFL draft picks? You know, feed the hot hand. If Reed Harris is tearing it up, why stop? Keep the pedal to the metal. That's sort of my lesson learned for this upcoming week in that Arizona learning moment. So I gave it some thought, and it was an overwhelming, frontal lobe epiphany, but we have to have pedal to the metal mentality here coming in.
8: I like it.
6: Yeah, just don't hurt yourself, KT. Yeah, really. Man, don't hurt yourself there, buddy.
8: Hey, we'll be dialed in for the game. Thank you, KT. Have a great weekend.
19: All right, guys.
8: There you go. You got it. Kevin Turner, everybody. Sideline reporter. Sun Devils matched up against the Baylor Bears. All right, a quick break. When we come back, we're going to dive into some of the college football rankings as well. Who's up? Who's down? We'll go through all of it. We are hanging out today here at Wright Toyota, and the Sun is making a guest appearance as well. It's been 2 days. We haven't seen it, so it's great to see the Sun out right now here in Scottsdale. Rockin' Minutes with Jimmy B, ESPN 620.
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0: 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No hassle, straight value, number one in Arizona. Right on the corner, right on the price.
1: All right, everybody, welcome back in. Sun's out in Scottsdale. Nice to see that after the rain that we have had. Mnuch, there's been a lot of shifting in college football. We've got ASU and Baylor coming up Saturday night, but there's some big games that are going to take place.
2: Yeah, there's some big games that are going on. But first of all, let me give you the latest as far as the rankings are concerned, because there's been some movement in college football. The usual suspects are still there, Texas, Georgia, Notre Dame, in the AP Top 25. Same with the coaches poll. You got Miami's moved up two spots to four. You got number five, Ohio State's moved up two spots. Indiana's moved down, even though they're 4-0, to number six. Alabama's moved up one to number seven. Florida, here's the big one, folks, has moved up 13 spots to number eight after the absolute shellacking of Ole Miss. Speaking of Ole Miss,
1: yeah,
2: they dropped five spots to number nine. You got BYU that's dropped a spot to number 10. LSU dropped a spot to number 11. And then it goes Texas Tech, Utah, Iowa. Iowa moved up three
1: after that win at Michigan.
2: So they're getting closer. So those that moved up were Utah moves up two, Iowa moves up three, Oregon moves up five. They were left dead in the water about 2 weeks ago. And then Mississippi has moved up eight. Tennessee drops three. USC drops six. Oklahoma State, they stayed the same. A couple others that moved up toward the bottom of the last five. Houston moves up five, SMU moves up one, Boise State, UCLA, and Kentucky stay the same, and Missouri drops six. But UCLA, now in the top 25 with the great job that they're doing out there at UCLA.
1: All right, football breath, I have a question. How in the wide, wide world of sport, if you win, how do you drop in the polls?
2: I think it's who you beat, depending on those that beat other games. So that, you look at the Indiana game, you go, okay.
1: I was just going to ask you about that. Look, Northwestern is decent. They're not a bad football team.
2: So I think a couple things here. So you look at the schedule of Indiana so far.
1: Yeah.
2: They blew out North Texas.
1: Yeah.
2: They blew out Howard.
1: Mm-hmm.
2: They blew out Western Kentucky.
1: Yeah.
2: And the only team with any sort of, panache.
1: They are in the Big Ten.
2: Yeah, but here's the thing. They didn't blow them out.
1: No.
2: They only won 29-23.
1: Yeah.
2: So I think as far as the pollsters are concerned, when they look at something like that, they go, okay, well, you played the Little Sisters of the Poor for three games. Then you kind of move up. You play Bangor, Maine Tech, and you barely beat them. I think that's really the only reason. Now, the one team that didn't drop as much as I thought was Ole Miss.
1: Okay.
2: They'll stay in the top 10. They dropped five spots, even though they got shellacked by that Florida team. And then you look at it, BYU, they dropped one, even though they're undefeated.
1: Yeah, and they won.
2: And then they won. And again, it's who you beat and who's on your schedule. So that's the latest. And the coaches poll, really not much change. Pretty much the same.
1: Okay.
2: In the coaches poll, you had Florida move up 14 to number eight.
1: All right, everybody, we are here at Wright Toyota. We're going to be here until 4 o'clock. We're coming right back. Black and Mnuch with Jimmy B, ESPN 620, 98.7 FM HD2, and on the Arizona Sports app.

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2: Nolan swings, and there it goes! High and deep, left field, number 30, Arenado! Into the second basket of the Western Metal Supply Company. It's a two-run shot, and the Diamondbacks have a 6-2 lead.
3: Thank you to Arizona Sports. Highlight over the past weekend was Arenado getting his 30th home run. However, the Diamondbacks did not make it into postseason play. Welcome back, everybody. We are rolling until 4 o'clock here at Wright Toyota. Manooch, when you sit here and you reassess the season, what pops into your mind first?
4: Just the inconsistencies.
3: Okay.
4: Inconsistencies, the gaffes, runners in scoring position, and lack thereof as far as getting one of the worst as far as producing with runners in scoring position. Too many runners left.
3: One of the worst teams, you mean.
4: Yeah, they were. They started off the gangbusters.
3: Yeah.
4: And then the last, I want to say, really the last, seemed like month and a half, this team could not get out of its way. Horrible clutch hitting. You know, I'm happy for Nolan Arenado to get his 30 home runs. We didn't expect that. I expected maybe 20 to 25.
3: That's what I thought.
4: Especially coming off the last couple of years with the Cardinals. He was, you know, he's a hell of a fielder, always will be. And to not produce like he had in Colorado, you went, oh, my gosh, is he done? No, he's not done. But all that being said, how did he do in clutch hitting? I.e., as I mentioned, the runners in scoring position, horrible. Just everybody are horrible. They might have got their home runs here and their home runs there and their walk-off here and their walk-off there. And I can assure you, those teams that made the wild card or those teams that won their divisions, if you looked at clutch hitting throughout the entire year, on average, I bet that they're in the top 10 or top 15 in reference to getting those runs across the plate. So that's, for me, is number one.
3: Okay.
4: Seeing just absolute gaffes of just bad baseball, Jimmy B. Not being able to bunt a guy over. How about just get a bunt down, Perdomo, instead of popping up? I mean, I just saw bad fundamental baseball at times. Not all the time.
3: No, not all the time. But at those times, it cost them.
4: The key times, it really cost them.
3: It did.
4: I didn't see enough small ball. I didn't see a lot of hit and run. I think they relied too much on their pop. The other thing is you saw the – and then the whole Ketel Marte thing was a whole chapter in itself,
3: Jimmy. It was, yep.
4: That's just not a paragraph thing. That's an entire chapter.
3: I agree.
4: Extremely disappointed. The way that this organization, Torrey Lovello, handled that situation, it was the fourth scenario for Juan Ketel Marte. It was embarrassing as a Diamondback fan. It was embarrassing as a baseball fan. And don't you know, Major League Baseball panned the organization, allowing Ketel Marte to have his set of rules and the other set of rules. And, Jimmy, I don't care what anybody says. I've been in many locker rooms. When you see that kind of pandering to an individual, it may not show it on the field, but it definitely starts to fracture a clubhouse because you had a lot of guys that were pissed off.
3: Oh, you're not kidding.
4: That, and in my opinion, they should have handled that. They should. I would have said, look, Ketel, you're done. We'll just send you home. We'll put you on. We'll put you on the suspension list, or you're not going to play. We'll pay your paycheck. Because he came back, really didn't do much of anything.
3: No, he really didn't help the team.
4: A lot of DH versus, you know, playing in the field.
3: Well, they will tell you that it was because of his knee. That's why he
4: DH'd. They can say whatever.
3: I'm with you.
4: Now, this is the one here. We had Bob Nightingale on the show a little earlier. And myself, Rock, you not so much. Myself and Rock were just totally beside ourselves that in a do-or-die game on Saturday that they would have a bullpen start. Rock and I both went off. I think all of Major League Baseball went off and said, how can you go to a bullpen start when you're basically, your season is hanging in limbo and you're going to go with a bullpen start? So, folks, I want you to listen to this. It's very interesting. That talks

0: not about Torrey, but the organization. Go ahead, Laz.
1: Well, I mean, no one's really talking about it because, you know, night game in the West Coast, nobody really talked about it. But, you know, in Lavello's defense, most of these decisions are made by the front office in collaboration with everybody else. So it wasn't like, you know, Torrey just deciding on the spot, oh, let me do this. Same type of thing. Those decisions are made ahead of time. So I don't blame Lavello.
2: Manucci, I was stunned when he said that. I really thought that at that time, Torrey was making the calls for his team. They had gone to Colorado and swept. They had won game one in San Diego. Everybody knew they had to sweep the Padres, and then all of a sudden you're stuck with a bullpen game, and you're telling me that the organization collaborated together. And that's how that bullpen game took place.
0: As soon as I heard of that, I heard of the organizational advocacy that was here back in 2009 with A.J. Hinch and Josh Burns. Hinch was the skipper. Burns was the general manager. Now, A.J. Hinch was a rookie manager, as you recollect. He was a rookie manager. I could see that to a point that Josh Burns was really pulling the strings. And A.J. Hinch was a puppet.
2: Yeah.
0: Puppeteer was Josh Burns, and the puppet was A.J. Hinch. Manipulating lineups, we find out later. Who should play, who shouldn't play, who should start, who shouldn't start. This one reeks of organizational advocacy. If you didn't allow your skipper to make the call on this, live or die with it. And Bob Nightingale, folks, reporting, one of the top writers in all of America.
2: He is.
0: USA Today baseball columnist.
2: Yep.
0: Columnists to put that out there, that they collaborated and decided to go with a bullpen start versus a starter. And they could come back and say, well, you know, Zach Gallen struggled and Ryan Nelson's not ready, blah, blah, blah. I don't give a damn. You got Zach Gallen, who pitched the day before.
2: Mm-hmm.
0: You could have held him out going, he's going to be our starter on Saturday, versus this bullpen who gives up three runs in the first three innings. And now they tied it.
2: And then they took the lead at 4-3.
0: And then the bullpen, guess what?
2: Yeah.
0: Absolutely implodes.
2: That's correct.
0: This is appalling. So when ownership goes, whether we renew a contract with Lavello or Mike Hazen, I've got to tell you what. I got Mike Hazen is just as culpable as Torrey Lavello. If that's the way it's been all year.
2: Mm-hmm.
0: Now, nobody's really said. I would hope that Torrey's got more cachet and panache to make some of those decisions. But that right there, Jimmy B, the Marte and not starting a starter on a day where you need, it's nut cutting time, pardon my friend.
2: Yes, it is.
0: To make that happen is inexcusable, both to be held. Quite frankly, when I hear that, it is amazing that they pull the curtain back and that's how this came to be for a bullpen start on a day where you had to have a win.
2: So here we are with the manager, Torrey Lavello. His contract is up. He can negotiate with anybody. We've already heard rumors of the Anaheim Angels and the Seattle Mariners are going to try to talk to Torrey. So in your estimation, if they decide to make a change, Lavello's been there 10 years. He's tied to the hip with Hazen. Do they change both, Manucci, or do they just go for a different voice on the field?
0: I would do both. I would think because if I'm Ken Kendrick and his group,
2: yep.
0: Mike Hazen just is responsible for not getting the kind of players that he should have went after.
2: Okay.
0: Another bat, starting wise, injury wise, we get it. Understand that. Bullpen, I thought, did a decent job after it's all said and done. But I think Mike Hazen and Torrey Lavello, they were a package coming in.
2: They were.
0: There'd be a package coming out. This organization is stale right now. It has been at 500. You know, they win 86 games. They've been barely knocking on the door, hanging by a thread the last 3 years. They caught lightning in a bottle in the year that they snuck in the back door. Make it the World Series. Good for them. Pat them on the back. That's great. But I think that this thing, after 10 years, you know, they've done all they can do. I think a fresh look, fresh face, fresh strategies.
2: Okay.
0: How about fresh ways of interpreting your talent? How about fresh ways of approaching? And a general manager that will allow a manager to be the manager. You can get advice from your GM, but I just think at this point in time, in my case, and I commend him for being transparent. He blew a lot of situations, but if I'm the man, if I'm the Kent Kendrick and the managing general partner,
2: right.
0: I'm going to start. If I'm going to start a new manager, new GM, let's move this forward because they're not going to be more than 500 baseball again next year.
2: All right, but let me stop you there with everything that you have said that I mostly agree with, but they have a major issue with the Ketel Marte situation.
0: Do whatever you can to trade him.
2: Still under contract, but he has a no-trade clause.
0: I get it. So make him, if that's the deal, which it is, then you go to his manager, his representation,
2: okay.
0: Say, look, give us five or six teams you'd like us to make a deal with that you can waive your no trade, and we'll try to work a deal with these five or six. Because they're not just going to get a bag of balls. Well, they may.
2: Well, that's probably what they're going to get.
0: They may. But they're going to look at this. The juice is not worth the squeeze with Ketel Marte.
2: Okay.
0: I'm sorry. It's not.
2: Yep.
0: His days have come and gone.
2: I agree. You have
0: to get rid of him.
2: Yep.
0: For the sake of that clubhouse
2: and
0: for the sanity, you don't want another shoe to drop. Hell, he's had four shoes drop.
2: Mm-hmm.
0: Last time I checked, he only had 2 feet. So I think that you got to talk to five or six teams, ask his agency, try to work out a deal, and make sure he's not part of this team coming back next year. If they do come back next year, and if there's a lockout, which I feel there's going to be.
2: It is a Tuesday. Mnuch, you know what's going on tonight? It is the beginning of the National Hockey League. There we go.
0: Let's go, Laz. Let's go, man. Jeez, Almighty.
2: Gotta have that hockey horn.
0: Half an hour later, the cue is National Hockey League.
3: They were loading it up. They were getting the goal horn ready to go. And
0: yeah, they should have been loaded up a half hour ago. Half hour ago, lad.
2: By the way, Florida and the defending Stanley Cup champion, Carolina Hurricanes, are in progress. Laz told us he's watching the game. There's already been a couple of huge fights in this game.
0: These guys are ornery during the summertime, man.
2: How about that?
0: They start the NHL tonight, regular season.
2: Yeah.
0: And you just have practices opening for the Suns today.
2: Yep.
0: They start regular games. What?
2: A couple weeks.
0: Yeah, about 3 weeks they start. But they both end at the same time.
2: Mm-hmm.
0: So, you know, you're going to have a lot of fun that we miss that hockey, but...
2: I do.
0: Okay.
2: I do, Mnuch. I miss it. I really do. That's why I had to toss that.
0: Yeah, you tossed that to Laz like about a half hour ago.
2: I did.
0: He's still loading up for crying out. Laz, you got 50 push-ups and 50 sit-ups, man. Let's go.
3: The thing was glitching out. I think Safari forgot it was hockey season, so it was taking a second. I clicked the button, and then I clicked it again. I was like, come on, where's my horn at over here?
0: Safari said, what? Really? Hockey? Already?
2: Hey, we want to remind everybody, Fridays, we're at DraftKings Sportsbook at TPC Scottsdale. It is the Friday football lock-in. Charlie Regal always joins us, and we have cash giveaways. 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Once again, that is this Friday. It's the football lock-in at DraftKings TPC Scottsdale. All right, when we come back, we're going to do a little Suns conversation. Mnuch referenced it. They had media day yesterday. Today, they are on the practice court. We'll continue here at Wright Toyota in Scottsdale. Rock and Mnuch with Jimmy B, ESPN 620.
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1: 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I'll be almost 80% personally, and my brother and my dad own about 19% combined. And so, I mean, I'm buying more of the team. We're going to continue. I'm going to own this team for 40, 50 years. And so we're going to spend money when we need to spend money. There's zero impact that a mortgage company or anything outside can impact that. We're going to focus on doing the right things by the fans, the community, the team, the culture, and focusing on winning. And nothing's changed at all, and nor will nothing change.
2: That is the owner of the Phoenix Suns, Matt Ishbia, from yesterday during Media Day. Minooch, what do you think that he's now up to about 80% of owning the Phoenix Suns?
3: Yeah, I think he's always been in control, per se. But, I mean, you know, those guys have made their money. He's moving on. I think what this says is, hey, look. And the main reason we back up, main reason why I thought he said this was say, look, I am basically majority owner, almost completely in control.
2: Yeah.
3: So, to me, it's saying, hey, look, I'm the guy. Uh-huh. Tag, I'm in.
2: Yeah.
3: Partners are out. I paid off my dad. I paid off my brother.
2: Yep.
3: They're still involved, but I'm the guy. You know, the buck stops here, pardon the pun. And I like what he said. He's just like, if there's any questions about partners or this or that, that he's the guy. He's a winner. Michigan State guy.
2: Yep.
3: He knows what it takes to win in college. He knows what it takes to win in the NBA. I think he's learned valuable lessons in his first few years as the owner of the Suns, and I think he'll build upon those and try to get the best players possible to go ahead and win. I know he's got, you know, I understand the cap, the first apron, the second apron, the third apron. How many aprons are there?
2: 93.
3: Whatever there are. But I think he's starting to understand what it takes to make sure you can compete night in or night out for an NBA championship.
2: Look, I'm not going to knock the guy for trying to make a big splash when he first came in. And he thought he had hit a home run with the trades that he did with Beal and Durant. And it failed, and it failed miserably. And he learned a tough lesson, a heavy financial lesson as well. So now he has found the right GM. He has found the right coach and the coaching staff, and he is now much more cautious in assembling what his team is going to look like.
3: And I think a couple of models he can take a look at is obviously Oklahoma City, San Antonio.
2: Yes.
3: And look at the New York Knicks.
2: Yeah.
3: Now, that Knicks starting five were all free agents. You know, they didn't start with the New York Knickerbockers. They were other places.
2: Other teams.
3: But the point is, it was the right chemistry.
2: Yes.
3: The right players that group put together in order to win an NBA championship. You look at Oklahoma City. I'm sure that he's got a case study on them. Draft choices, a trade here, a trade there. Who are the two guys that we're going to lean on? Mm-hmm. Who are the two guys that we can build around? San Antonio, here they come again.
2: Yep.
3: For years and years and years, they've been so steady. Had a couple down years, but they went and got Wemby.
2: Yep. Him in the draft.
3: They got, I think it was Fox.
2: De'Aaron Fox.
3: De'Aaron Fox.
2: Out of Sacramento.
3: Out of Sacramento.
2: Yep.
3: So they understood what it take to win. Greg Popovich is still there as an advisor.
2: Uh-huh.
3: So you've got a lot of people that know how to bake that cake. You know, they know what the ingredients have got to be. So I think that if Matt Ishbia is smart, and there's other successful teams. I'm just mentioning those three.
2: Oh, yeah, yeah.
3: Okay, what is it you guys, your philosophy, your strategy? Obviously, you know, you want to try to keep within a budget. You got to spend some money. But the key is the Knickerbockers, San Antonio, and OKC, guess what? They've spent a lot of money. Now, whether he wants to do that or not, win championships will yet to be seen how serious he is to push for a title.
2: Okay, so at Media Day, here's the head coach, Jordan Ott, talking a little bit about the team being better with their depth this coming year.
4: Definitely. Our depth has gotten better. Like our depth from 12 months ago to now has significantly got better. Some of that was due to the injuries. So we were able to find some depth through some of those injuries last year. And then I do think the summer will pay off that way. Our young guys getting weight room on the floor have gotten better. I feel great about our depth, one through whatever. I don't want to say a number to exclude anyone, but the whole way through. Two-way guys, they've all taken a step. And then our best players have gotten better. And because they put the work in there. They're the right type of guys. So, yeah, I think overall we're in a better place as far as our depth last.
2: All right, I'm really going to be watching, A, the loss of a 7-foot, 260-pound guy in Mark Williams. You're not going to have him until maybe February, if indeed then. And I want to see how Miles Bridges assimilates into the offense. Also, I want to see who's going to handle the basketball. Rock, me, you had a discussion yesterday that Booker may have to assume that point guard role, and I'm totally against that. I'm okay with it from time to time, but I don't want it all the time.
3: So I guess you got to make the decision. They list him as a point guard. Is Jalen Green more valuable at point guard versus Book, or vice versa?
2: Mm-hmm.
3: I think those are some of the things that they will get worked out to see the kind of success that they have.
2: One thing that I found really interesting is the addition of Luke Kennard. The dude is a lockdown three-point shooter, but if you watch the Lakers and the Houston Rockets in that first round last year, Kennard did everything.
3: He stepped up.
2: He really did. He showed his skill level is much more than just being a so-called standstill shooter. He can take it to the hoop. He can pass it. He can defend. And, of course, he can hit the outside shot. Here's Kennard from yesterday on how he sees his role.
5: I'm known for shooting, shoot threes, you know, consistently, be efficient. And, but at the same time, the way that they play and play together, it's just be a basketball player. Mm-hmm. And I think for me that I take pride in that. Obviously I take pride in shooting, but just to be a basketball player, use my IQ, make the right plays, make the right reads, be a player that guys can trust out there, and to compete every single night and play hard. And yeah, I think for me, it's obviously going to be shooting, making a lot of threes, hopefully, but at the same time, just being a good, smart basketball player.
3: I think he was defending himself a little bit there.
2: A little bit.
3: He was alluding that a lot of three-point shooters are just known as one-trick ponies.
2: That's it. And he is not that.
3: And he's not that. I think he wanted to make it very clear, as you heard there, in a very subtle way, that he's a guy that can go to the rack. I can play defense. There's more than me three. He emphasized, I want to be known as a basketball player.
2: I agree.
3: It's like we talk about football guys. That guy's a good football player. He's got more than just, you know, throwing or running or receiving. We say Jerry Rice is one of the best football players in all of history of the National Football League because he could run, block, tackle, et cetera, et cetera.
2: Here is Dylan Brooks. A lot of people want to see how he's going to fit into all of this coming season and his thoughts about the team.
6: I see it gelling really well. The competitiveness is all-time high. I think we want to get each other better each and every time we step on that floor. So those pieces that we got, Luke and Miles, are going to, you know, gel real well with what we're doing. Give us, you know, that more three-pointer threat and that bigger athletic jack-of-all-trades foreman that we needed. And with going on all these, you know, mini camps in Vegas and Toronto, it's just something that, you know, brings us a little closer. That's not only basketball, but off the court. And you get to know somebody for, you know, who they are, not the, you know, the basketball player that they are. So it's different. It's a way that I think we're going to bring us closer. And those things go a long way when you're in the heat of battle. And you need your, you know, your brother beside you to help you out.
2: That's a solid statement from him. Ironically, he did mention Bridges and Kennard when we were just here discussing how those two guys are going to fit in.
3: I don't you think, though, Jimmy, that this team realizes, hey, look, it's have a successful season, but it really is about getting to the playoffs.
2: It is.
3: And producing.
2: Yep. Yep.
3: And moving forward. I mean, you could make it in on the back end of the door and then get snuffed in the wild card round. I sense that it's more about that. And Matt Ishbia doesn't want to have to sneak in the back door.
2: Doesn't want to get swept
3: and then get
2: either.
3: Swept in the yeah. In the wild card round. So I think that what I hear Devin Booker saying is those relationships, the team building, that chemistry will carry them hopefully a lot further than just the first round.
2: Every Thursday we are at a Twin Peaks Mnuch, where are we going to be tomorrow?
3: We'll be at Camelback on Thursday.
2: Thursday, I'm looking forward to it. 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All right, when we come back, Cardinals, Giants, it's coming up. We're going to have a conversation with Bob McManaman and see what he thinks about a backup quarterback in Jameis Winston with the Giants, and are the Cardinals going to play like they did in the second half against the Niners, or like they played in the first half against the Niners? Rocky Mnuch with Jimmy B. We are hanging out today here at Wright Toyota. Let's get you to an ESPN 620 Sports Center update.
7: 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I'm Matt Lazarus. The MLB playoffs are officially underway as the Braves took game one of their wild card series against the Phillies 5-3 behind a two-out, three-run shot from Austin Riley in the eighth inning to secure that victory. The White Sox and the Astros are underway now, with Chicago jumping out to an early 3-0 lead. And then tonight's action features the Red Sox at the Yankees, followed by the Cubs at the Padres to close out the night. And don't miss any of the postseason action, as ESPN Radio is your home for the MLB playoffs. And you can catch it all right here beginning at 4 o'clock, immediately following the show. 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
1: To Love, short right, he's in for a touchdown, Cardinals. Brissett to Love, touchdown Arizona. It's 23-19. The Cardinals are right back in this thing.
2: Thank you to Arizona Sports for the highlight. Would have been more apropos if we would have run a penalty. He's grabbing his face mask. Yeah. Oh, good golly. Bob McManaman is with us right now. Arizona Republic Sports columnist. You can always find him online at AZ Bobby Mack. That's AZ Bobby Mack. All right, let's get into it. We saw two different teams. We saw the first half Cardinals and the 49ers' dominance. Then we saw the second half Cardinals as they were able to find their way and put points on the board. In your estimation, Bobby, what team are we going to see Sunday?
3: Well, I got to start by I'm going to be sneezing throughout this interview, so forgive me.
2: Okay.
3: Got the sniffles today. I don't know why. Because I was trying to stop from sneezing while you were talking, Tim. Can you repeat that question?
2: you just do what you need to do. We're good either way, pal. You know that.
3: Trust me. What was the question?
2: Question was, are we going to see the first half Cardinals against the 49ers or the second half Cardinals against the 49ers when they go this Sunday to play the Giants?
3: Yeah, every week it's been a different half that is bedoggled, if that's a word, the Cardinals. Last week it was the second half. First week, I think it was the first half. I don't remember. And this last week, they look good the second half.
4: Mm-hmm.
3: So they're probably going to have a crappy first half this week in New York. I don't know if we could expect to see anything of the same other than, you know, a team fighting and clawing and hoping and hopefully not committing so many penalties that shoots themselves in the foot. They've got something going. I don't know exactly what it is, guys, but I'll give them that. Whatever it is that they've got something going. And sometimes it works and sometimes it stinks.
4: I think where we all came to the conclusion, Bob, that they would move, the offense would move. It's just a matter of when you have seven penalties in the first half and you start the opening, you know, the kickoff of the second half and you get a face mask by Fiocco and gives the Niners excellent field position, just little things like that. So I think they will be able to move the ball. It's just a matter of they don't shoot themselves in the foot. And then can they get stops, third down stops, to get that opposing offense, i.e. the New York Giants, off the field, which I think that they can. So I think out of these, aside from the Chargers game, this is a great, if they can stop shooting themselves in the foot, which you alluded to, they got a pretty good chance to compete and win this game in New York.
3: Well, I'd like to see an effective pass rush that's consistent. And
4: amen.
3: It's more than one or one and a half sacks per game. That's getting ridiculous. And I don't know what's the problem with Josh Sweat. He did tell my colleague Teo Mackey it wasn't a knee issue. Well, then why aren't the Cardinals, aren't they obliged to report what the hell the injury was?
4: Yeah. Sure.
2: Yeah.
3: Well, they haven't, because they said it was a knee, and he's saying it's not a knee. So what is it? What is the problem with Josh Sweat? And you're paying him a lot of money to produce and make sacks. And I know that's not an easy job, but when you're getting paid that much money, you need to start doing that. And if you're not able to, you're a liability. And, and speaking of which, I don't think Nick Wallace is, he's not dialing up the blitzes nearly as much as he did last year.
4: Sure.
3: Mm-hmm. Taylor Mackey pointed it out. I mean, it's a ridiculous drop-off in blitz rate. And they proved in losing those last nine games of the year that teams were picking apart their zone defense. This is the perfect team. You need to rush the passer, get into the backfield, disrupt things. It's a winnable game. And this is going to be on the – as much as I want to see some splash plays by the offense, fellas, believe me, because we know they're capable of that with the talent they have, even though I'm not so sure on the offensive line right now. That's becoming an evil nemesis. But you've got to blitz the Giants. You've got to get into the backfield and make some noise, do some damage. And Nick Rallis, this is on you.
2: Bob McManaman's our guest on the Right Toyota guest line. Okay, so now against the Giants, they lost their starting QB. Jameis Winston has looked very vulnerable, and he only got 12 points on the board last weekend. They have struggled with Jameis. They make the trade for J.J. McCarthy just in case Jameis goes down in this game. In your estimation, this is more than a winnable game for the Cardinals. Am I right or not?
3: Yeah, I like Jameis a hell of a lot more than I like J.J. McCarthy, by the way.
2: Okay.
3: Jameis is a lot like Kobe Brissett, and in some cases better because he's played at a high level. And he had that 1 year with 30-30. Which you'd like to think is good numbers, not in the NFL, when you have 30 TD passes and 30 interceptions. That's not good at all. But the guy's a proven leader, and he's their starting quarterback. I don't know what the hell they were doing trading for McCarthy. I think that's a bust. But I think Winston's capable of leading the Giants past the Cardinals. But again, If Arizona's offense can show some splash plays, finally get something downfield, run after catch. I'm waiting for Jeremiah Love to break out with a 40-yard touchdown run, and I think that's going to come, guys. Same with Michael and Wilson and Trey McBride and hopefully Marvin. But the defense has to start playing some dang ball.
2: You mentioned Marvin. We got a little glimpse, and I mean a little glimpse. That was it. Why are they still struggling in that capacity, Bob?
3: I don't know. I noticed an uptick in performance from him this week. He actually run blocked.
2: Okay.
3: He actually ran routes like he wasn't just jogging around in a walkthrough. I don't know what the hell we saw from him during that Seattle game, but that was unprofessional, and I
4: horrible.
3: Think he got called out by teammates, by his coaches. I'm sure somebody talked to him. If I was his father, I would have yelled at him.
2: Mm-hmm.
3: Not up to me to do, of course, but
4: sure.
3: I think somebody got the message because he was running. He was playing ball like you should play ball. That's only going to help, and that's going to help him get targets, help him up his catch rate, and you know it's going to only help the team because he's got talent. But at least we saw a different kind of cat out there as opposed to the one a week ago who was worthless.
4: You know, Bob, one of the things that Daryl Moose Johnson doing the color for that, he and Kevin Kluger, I'd mentioned this about a couple weeks ago. He said for the talent they have offensively, they are the worst as far as explosive plays in the National Football League. You see plays of no longer than the 19-yard reception on the dig route by Marv. Michael Wilson had one for 18 yards. They said it is one of the most underachieved stats for the kind of talent they have, and I agree with them. It's very noticeable they cannot stretch the field or have the explosive plays. I think he said impactful plays for this kind of weaponry on this offense.
3: Yeah, that's something I think is going to bust out soon. And maybe this weekend, we'll see. I think it might. Again, I mentioned Jeremiah, and I think he's going to pop one. I know that Michael and Trey are capable of doing that. And Jacoby's capable of getting them the ball downfield, but they're making him get rid of the ball so damn early that some of those things don't open up until after 2.5 seconds. He's confident in the pocket. Let him work the pocket. Mm-hmm. I mean, I don't really understand why sometimes they're making him get rid of the ball so soon. I guess because they don't trust their offensive line. I mean, Dinkin and Duncan isn't always going to get it done against most teams. Some teams it might. It might against the Giants. We'll see. But yeah, I think those splash plays are coming, Anuch. I do. I don't know if you agree with me, but I think they're going to come because there is too much talent, like Moose Johnson said.
4: Yeah. And I think also when a running back is talented, as Jeremiah Love touches the ball 25 to 26 times, 26 times total combined, 21 rushing and 5 catching, he's got that explosiveness that to that point. If he can just get in space, it's going to happen. Yeah, I agree with you. And I think I love seeing him as a bell cow. Now, I know that Algier will be that spot guy periodically, but I agree. I love seeing them working him in the passing game as well as running game. But I agree with you, Bob. I would hope they could pop at least versus the Giants, because the Giants, though they're tough defense, they are vulnerable in that secondary.
3: Yeah. And look, this would be a hell of a week for them to say, we're going to run with Algier. And Jeremiah is just sitting there on the sideline. That would be horrible to watch. And,
4: yeah.
3: And why do I think that's a possibility, guys? Because it's the Cardinals. Even though there's a new coach that I believe in, who I think is special, it'd be great. There's always something about this team that makes you go, geez, Cardinals, what are they thinking? And it would be stunning if they, you know, they see what this rookie running back can do, and then they're like, we're going to go back to the other guy this week. You know, it would just be dumb. And I like Tyler Algier, don't get me wrong.
4: Yes.
5: Yeah. I think we're just going to take that little sound bite that you gave us, and it's the Cardinals. And I think we're going to archive that and just use it throughout the football season.
3: Okay, well, I'm going to need some payment for that.
5: How did I know he would want
4: the
5: something?
4: The check is in the mail, Bob McManaman.
3: Don't wait, dude. For the first check.
5: Yeah, really. Hey, I hope you feel better, man. Thank you, though, for coming on.
3: I do, too.
5: Yeah.
3: Thanks for putting up my sorry sick ass.
4: No problem.
5: You're good, kid. Nice. Always with us.
3: All right.
5: That's Bob.
4: Thank you, Bob.
5: Thank you, Robert. That's Bob McManaman, everybody. He's presented by All City Towing. See, he was playing hurt today, Manute.
4: How about that?
5: And he showed up and delivered a masterful class in reporting.
4: It's the Cardinals. The moniker lives well amongst the Cardinals.
5: That was awesome. Hey, All City Towing, they are the state's largest towing company. 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Okay, when we come back, our Learner and Row one call, that's all. And it's a dandy from Bob Nightingale. He dropped the bomb on the show today. We're hanging out at Wright Toyota. We'll be here for about another 15 minutes. Rockin' Manutes with Jimmy B, ESPN 620.
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11: 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Lerner and Rowe, voted Arizona's best law firm.
2: All right, everybody, here for our Lerner and Rowe One Call. Mnuchin and I were taken back by the comment today by Bob Nightingale, USA Today baseball columnist, a always frequent guest on this world-class radio program. The conversation that Mnuch inserted was about the bullpen game in which the D-backs absolutely needed to win to keep their slim hopes alive to be a wild-card playoff team. When he broached that conversation, Nightingale then caught us both off guard with this comment about the decision for a bullpen game. Here it is.
12: Well, I mean, no one's really talking about it because, you know, night game in the West Coast, nobody really talked about it. But, you know, in Lavello's defense, most of these decisions are made by the front office in collaboration with everybody else. So it wasn't like, you know, Torrey just deciding on the spot, oh, let me do this. Same type of thing. Those decisions are made ahead of time. So I don't blame Lavello.
4: I'm just floored. I'm flabbergasted that, that number one, I understand talking to your general manager about what's going on.
2: Sure.
4: But if I'm the skipper,
2: yeah,
4: and this is a game that we're talking about, the Saturday game, folks.
2: Have to have it.
4: You have to have it. And here's the interesting thing. Before you went into that series, so you're meaning to tell me that you win Friday night, mm-hmm. that you got the next two games you have to win. Okay, you can't rely on Philly losing all of them.
2: Right.
4: The next two. That you're going to sit there and go, well, you know what, we'll pitch, we'll have Erod and then Zach Gallen go in relief versus let's hold Zach Gallen back and not throw him. Let's have him be a starter versus a opener
2: right.
4: in the game. And you have the organizational advocacy that we saw with Hinch, and I forget who the general manager at the time was, back in 2009, that you, if I'm the skipper, I'm going, no, I'm sorry, Mike Hazen. I'm going with Zach Gallen, even though he's struggled.
5: Yep.
4: He's a starter.
5: He is.
4: We need this. Hell, it could be five, it could be 3-4 zip by the time we catch fire, which it was. They got down.
5: They were down 3-0.
4: 3-0.
5: Then they came back and took the lead 4-3.
4: And then it was 4-4.
5: And then the bullpen imploded.
4: Then bullpen exploded. So I just was really caught off guard because myself, Rock, I watch a lot of MLB, MLB.com, ESPN, everybody. Everybody's like, you would, a game you have to have? You're going to start with a bullpen versus a starter, even though he struggled? He's a starter. He's been there and done that. He knows the routine.
5: Yep.
4: So that just floored me, and that just tells me that Mike Hazen and Torey Lavella are both culpable to something like that, to give yourself a shot, give yourself a chance. So it floored me, and it floored a lot of people. But that, there you go. Bob Nightingale, USA Today baseball columnist, pulls the curtain back, said this was an organizational decision to go with the bullpen.
5: And it was good enough for our learner in row. 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It's Learner and Row, 602-977-1900. Mnuchin, we have already had one Major League Baseball game today. It was the Phillies and the Atlanta Braves, game one in Atlanta. The Phillies had the lead, and then Riley yanks a three-run homer for the Braves in the bottom of the eighth inning, and Atlanta goes on to win it 5-3 in game one.
4: Yeah, they win that game one, and then the White Sox, they currently in the bottom of the fifth, they're on the Astros, 5-0. They're in Houston, so you look at both these teams as the wild card games get underway.
5: Yeah,
4: and everybody's is like, are the White Sox, are they live or are they Memorex? Look that up, Laz. You'll get it.
5: Oh no, but, no, he won't.
4: But the White Sox are jumping on it, and would that be a great story?
5: Yeah,
4: to see the team that was the worst in all of Major League Baseball
5: for several years.
4: If they can get beyond the wild card round. Everything after that's a bonus. So they're leading currently 5-0.
5: All right. So that brings us to What's on Tap. It's brought to you by Bud Light. Easy to drink, easy to enjoy. 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It's available at all five Twin Peaks locations. We will be at Camelback location this coming Thursday. It's right off the 51 there. Camelback on Thursday from 1 until 4. So immediately following, coming up at 5 o'clock, 6:20 ESPN, it is the Red Sox and Yankees, and then we will flow over to the Cubs and the Padres as well. Speaking of Bob Nightingale, he's in San Diego covering the Padres and Cubs. Laz, that's your team, the Cubs. How do you feel about this, man?
13: I'm feeling nervous, guys. I mean, we watched the Cubs basically go from having home field advantage to blowing that in the span of 3 weeks. Now you got to go over to San Diego. It's going to be a ruckus environment. I'm not going to lie to you guys. I'm in my PCA jersey. I'm feeling as optimistic as possible, but I am a nervous Cubs fan today.
4: So just because the Padres won 19 out of the last 22 games, you're feeling pretty good.
13: The only hope is you can get to their starting pitching in that first 5-6 innings, because when you get to the seventh, like Bob said earlier, you're in trouble, because they go from Morahone, who's one of the best setup guys in the league.
5: Yep.
13: So if you need to score runs on Mason Miller in the ninth, that's never a good thing. So you got to get to them before they get to that bullpen. And like you said, Mnuchin, they're red hot. So the Cubs are going to have to play good baseball. PCA and that offense are going to have to really take over. But yes, I'm nervous today, guys.
4: They were showing the final out of Mason Miller in the on the Sunday game.
5: Yeah.
4: He brought a slider in at 92. He threw a cut fastball at 103. It was way inside. If it hits, I figure the batter was, if it hits him in the leg, it might have broke his leg.
5: Oh, man.
4: Hey, tomorrow we're going to be at Wright Honda just across the street here. Yep. We'll have Tim Kempton, the Suns radio analyst. We'll have our campus quickies. We'll talk ASU, U of A, and NAU. And then Tyler Drake will join us talking about this Arizona Cardinals team. Where are they at? Are they feeling confident about going to the Meadowlands in New York?
5: Hey, we had a great day today here at Wright Toyota. We always do, as Mnuchin said. We are a sand wedge across the street tomorrow
2: at Wright Honda. We look forward to broadcasting the show from there. Laz, well done today, pal. Mnuch, you were sensational.
14: Thank you. Thank you.
2: I suck pond water. Typically.
4: It's okay. There's always tomorrow,
2: there
4: Jimmy.
2: There is tomorrow. I'll try to be better.
4: So Cubs fans say there's always next year.
2: Yeah.
4: Oh.
2: Oh, sorry, Laz.
4: Did I just jinx
2: you? You did. Rock and Mnuch with Jimmy B. ESPN 620.
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11: I'm Chad Ryder. The baseball playoff wildcard round getting going today in Game 1 in Houston right now. The White Sox have a 5-2 lead on the Astros. Colson Montgomery, a 432-foot solo homer in the fourth. And Sam Antonacci with a 2-run single as well. Earlier, Game 1 in Atlanta, back and forth, and this was the big blow in the eighth inning.
12: A swing high, drive into right field. That's deep. Racing back hill, turning around.